what the theme is tonight on Polyjamorous, I've decided to do another installment of the Dropbox. The Dropbox is when I play songs from across multiple genres that have been sent my way by artists, plus a sprinkling of new music by local acts that have been on my radar. And I just may be playing some tunes by the bands who will be playing our CKDU Back to School show next Friday. So stay tuned to see what I play. Let's get this show going now. I want to play a really cool song called Apocalypse by Stephanie Babarek. Stephanie is a harpist and singer-songwriter from New York City. She blends her harp playing into original indie pieces. It's really unique. I think you're going to like this. So here is Apocalypse by Stephanie Babarek. And content warning for language in this one, lasting the next 3 minutes.

Hey, welcome back. This is Polly Jamaris on CKDU 88.1 FM. You just heard a song called New Pair of Shoes by Kevin O'Meara, an indie, psychedelic, kind of folk rock musician based in Montreal. He sent his new album my way via our music email, music@ckdu.ca. If you want to get your music played on our lovely station, you could do that too. Right before New Pair of Shoes, we heard the amazingly catchy song Adam Brings It by With Violet. They are a jazzy alt-pop group out of St. John's, Newfoundland. That song is so fun. By the way, the theme tonight on Polyjamorous is called The Dropbox. I'm playing music sent my way by artists and bands. The songs can be about anything. The theme is I'm just playing what was sent my way. But this is Polyjamorous, so you know it's going to be songs from across multiple genres. Next up, I'd like to play a song by one of the bands who are going to be playing the back-to-school show at CKDU Studio next Friday. Dogpile are a four-piece alt-rock band from right here, Halifax. I'm so excited to hear them live. Here is their song called Braindead.

Hey, that was Alex Barrel with a song called Pacific You. Alex is a talented guitarist from Thunder Bay, Ontario, who is interested in intersecting folk and experimental forms. He is totally succeeding in creating something new and wonderful. Thanks for sending your music my way, Alex. This is Polyjammers on CKDU 88.1 FM, by the way. The theme tonight is called The Dropbox. I'm playing hot new songs sent my way by artists and bands. They dropped it, I'm playing it. Now, a band I really like have been working on a debut full-length album. Gizmo, the rock band from Charlottetown, PEI, have announced they're releasing an album called All Your Worships this October. I have a single from it. Let's take a peek, huh? Here's Gift Shop by Gizmo.

Why, hello. This is Polly Jamrus on CKDU 88.1 FM. That song was Ocean Mother by Luca Wilding, an indie folk artist based in London, England. Right before that, we heard La Femme Invisible by Victorella. Victorella is the solo project of Montreal artist Ariane Larocque. This is crazy, but that song and the others on that album were written by Ariane between the ages of 14 and 19 and recorded almost entirely on her laptop. That's impressive. Hey, our theme here tonight on Polyjamrous is The Dropbox. I'm playing music that was sent my way by artists and bands. I'm so happy to showcase some new music and upcoming artists for you. Next up, I'd like to play Anthony Rinaldi, a jazz and hip-hop artist out of Cambridge, Ontario, who is also a saxophonist and a full-time paramedic. Anthony has created a really interesting album called Assembleia that combines all of these facets of his identity. The album actually features interviews with working paramedics. These snippets are entwined in the songs and in the narrative. I want to play you a song from this album that features Ghetto Socks. So here is There Has to Be More by Anthony Rinaldi and Ghetto Socks.

believed in the supernatural, so I didn't, if I didn't have any kind of religious upbringing, and then this became this big booming realization that there's more. Our brains are too intelligent to think that that's it. In my opinion, I mean, there has to be more. If you've ever been with someone actively dying, there's a strange calmness after the fact, and there's a clear delineation between living and dead. Like, you can say, yes, 100% dead. We confirm it with our equipment, obviously, right? We can see that physical change. But you can feel it, too. It's hard to describe if you've never been part of that. But when you see it frequently, it's eerie. There has to be something more, because you see a transition through science. Like, energy has to move to another form, and there's that clear dissociation of who that person was, and they're not that person anymore. Where did they go? Nobody has that answer. Based on what you believe, you come up with that answer, but

Hey, that was Say It by Taxi Girls, a Montreal-based garage pop punk band. And right before that was 1952 by Daniel Monte, a Toronto-based alt-pop artist. This is Polyjamorous on CKDU 88.1 FM. Our theme tonight is The Dropbox. I'm playing music that was lovingly dropped into CKDU's music submission email, music that was sent my way personally, or just new tracks by local acts that have been on my radar. From across multiple genres, of course. Next up, I want to play a brand new song by Matt Hughes, another amazing local Halifax artist who will be performing at the CKDU Back to School Free Live Show next Friday, September 4th, starting at 7 p.m. right here in the CKDU studio. This song just dropped last week, and it's really got that end of summer vibe. In fact, the whole next block of songs that I'm going to play have that vibe. So to kick it off, here is All Summer in a Day by Matt Hughes.

love that song. So peppy. That was Summer Song by Van Camp, a nostalgic sounding artist out of Peterborough, Ontario. And right before that, we heard a song called Post Tour by Lazy Trail. Lazy Trail is the solo project of Emma Weiler of Boy Scott. And hey, we've played the band Boy Scott on Polyjamrus before. Love them, and I am really digging the sounds of Lazy Trail. This is Polyjamrus, by the way, right here on CKDU 88.1 FM. Our theme tonight has been the Dropbox. I've been playing new songs sent my way by artists and bands. They dropped it. I'm playing it. We have, though, unfortunately, come to that time of the night where I must announce our time together is coming to an end. I want to end the show tonight with a new song by a rather new Halifax band, a band that is going to be performing at CKDU's Back to School concert next Friday, September 4th. Mujeres en el Mar are a Chilean-Canadian art pop band who are working on their first album. Their first single was released this summer. It's called Ocean Sound. It's ethereal, synthy, kind of cinematic in a way. If you like this song, come out to CKDU's studio next Friday and hear them live for free. I leave you now with Ocean Sound by Mujeres en el Mar. Good night, Polys. Until next time.

Black Letter Day sounds like something original. Something like Ordinary. September 4th, 10:04 p.m. in Halifax, and you're listening to Dream City Music Club on CKDU 88.1 FM. But it's so unusual, maybe even the first time for the last 49 Fridays that I'm walking to the studio on CKD. And there's a lot of people because there's a huge concert just finished a couple of minutes ago in here in CKDU studio. It was amazing. So if you missed it, next time, subscribe and check ckdu.ca. And of course, stay with us on 88.1 FM. My name's Alex Bax. I'll be with you until midnight in Dream City Music Club. And today, autumn vibes, soft music. And of course, I'll have a couple blocks for new releases. It will be loud and crazy wicky a little bit. Now, how about, do you remember these guys from Montreal, Il Sane? I have exciting news.

Sinai and Elsane. So the exciting news is Elsane Cabez, the font lady of this druid from Montreal, prepared her solo album, and it's coming very, very, very soon. When did you hear Elsane last time? It was in 2023 with a self-titled album. Actually, we just heard Sinai track from it. And how about something else? Space Between Us from 2017. Elsane on CKDU.

Land of Many Eyes and Black Duck and Elena Setien, one of my favorite albums of last week. Black Duck is a side project of Douglas Macomb from The Tortoise. And how about one more track based on poetry of Emily Dickinson, Funeral in My Brain. I felt a funeral in my brain. And Morris to and fro. Black Duck and Elena Setien on CKDU.

Hot Chocolate Classic from 1978. Everyone's a winner. And Goblin's Ty Siegel version from 2018.

Yes, recently he said in spring of 2023, I started hearing voices coming at first, but soon screaming, get the band back together. And as a result, we have a fantastic album, Chrome, released last week. Ty Segall and his amazing band. How about this track, Running to Nowhere on CKGU?

Interpol Classic on CKDU 88.1 FM, 10:54 PM in Halifax. You are in Dream City Music Club. I'm Alex Bugs, and I found this antique CD in CKDU CD Library, my favorite place in the world, especially on Fridays. That's kind of funny thing. There's a note on CD. Interpol's second album is more optimistic exploration of the dark landscapes than visited on the debut. Last week, they released the 8th album. This mirror weight a ton. And it sounds like they back in form again. Track that I love maybe the most on this record, Wounded Soldier, Interpol on CKDU.

Deeper Blue and new single by Norwegian musician Sivert Høyem. Hard to say how new is it. It just released today, but the song was originally recorded 12 years ago for his album Endless Love, but he pulled it at the last minute because he felt it was too catchy and disco. And why is it so bad? I think it's great. I think it's fantastic work. Deeper Blue. So, waiting for October 2nd when Sivert will release his compilation, the rest of Sivert Høyem, his unreleased material compilation from his previous records. We'll see. Maybe there will be something from his main band, Madrugada. Okay, before we heard the gossip classic Standing in the Way of Control, and I thought, oh my goodness, this song has an anniversary this year, 20 years. It was released more than 20 years ago, and the same names album. Ooh, 20 years. No way. Okay, we're in 2026. Today is September 4. This is Dream City Music Club. I'm Alex Bax. I'll be with you until midnight. And how about a couple more new tracks, and then we'll go on mixtape side with minimalistic and... Just stay with me, you'll see it. So, Linda Lindas releasing a new album, Gotta Get Out. Here's a track, High Horse.

Gleeshy Mysterious, Key Avil from Montreal, and her beautiful and fragile EP Vapor. We just heard the track Delay on CKDU. I have trip to Toronto, I think next, no, maybe in a couple weeks. I'm gonna buy tickets today, later after the show, just for one reason. Melissa Aldermore opening her exhibition in at the Art Gallery of Ontario in Toronto, with her photo work, My 90s Rock Photographs. It's the part of her huge art comeback. First, she released the memoir this spring. I still didn't finish. I think I'm in the middle. I love this book so much. Even the good girls will cry. Her huge story about rock adventure in 90s with Hole and Smashing Pumpkins and everything in between in this area. Today she released a new audio project. It's kind of her first album in the last 15 years, but on the other side, it's kind of strange work if you don't know the background of it. So it's called Best Warm Room, My 90s four-track demos and field recordings, something from concerts, something from interviews, something from background. And there's more than 20 tracks, and it makes sense when you're reading the book, then you know Melissa's story. And I'm sure I will feel and connect with it much better after exhibition. That's why I'm gonna go to Toronto in a couple of weeks, and of course I'll share it with you. But here's the one track from this album that I think can be played anytime. It's a Roxy Music classic, Love is a Drug, in Melissa's version, Aldermore on CKDU.

Stardust Legend, So Hyun Lee and Her. Her version of Marian Faithful classic broken English. Mocking makes. And what is that? It's new album from So Hyun Lee. 72 Hours Unlock the Pain. Remixes. It's pretty huge. Oh, okay. 11:34 in Halifax. Oh. I think I have some side effects of my late night driving decaf

Okay, where was? So 11:35 in 25 minutes here on CKDU Gourmet Radio. New show, new episode. My favorite soundtrack for late night driving on a highway back home. So I have 25 minutes, and what I'm gonna do? What I'm gonna do? Anton Rezanov project. Not talented. He's a genius. He's a genius from St. Petersburg, Russia, and he playing absolutely from different corners of jazz. And his latest release, Askeza, it's closer to dark jazz. So how about we will listen this track, Gallo, Anton Rezanov project on CKDU.

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It's time to say goodbye. Have a good night. See you next Friday in Dream City Music Club on CKDU. I'm Alex Bax, wishing you to keep your windows open and stay with us on CKDU. Next hour, Guru Manu Radio, mixing funk, boogie, R&B, and disco. Have a good night. All music from this show you can find on the show's page at ckdu.ca. So, final track from Soundstar Electric S Block, and this is a compilation called American Dub Electronics from Kino Disc. Good night.

102.2. What's poppin', y'all? Room Maneuvers in the house. You know how we do. Keep it locked in. All funk, all vinyl. DJ Mega Brain coming at you.

Yeah, yeah. Rubenovers. Getting down with it. Mega Brain on the ones and twos. Appreciate y'all tuned in. We'll see you out there in New York, London, Tokyo. I check the analytics. Appreciate y'all's support. This is a sucker-free stage of the mix. All you jokers out there, you got about a 5-second attention span. You bow out. I see that as well. That's cool. Real recognize real. We're in the groove. Keep it locked in. DJ Mega Brain.

yeah. Rule Maneuvers, thanks for rolling with us. Couple more and we out. Smoothing out one time. We do this for the love, you know what I mean? All funk, old school. Gotta support, gotta support. If you want this music coming at you, got to support the people's throwing it down. And that's what we do. First and 15th of each month. Keep it locked in. Groove Maneuvers. Peace out. We'll catch you on the next one.

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Do you ever sort of have a recurrence of things that happened years and years and years ago? Incidents. 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
2: 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So, again, Glenn Gorvette, and thank you very much. For this kind of show.
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0: Hello and welcome to the Green Majority here on CIUT 89.5 FM, the beast, the only independent station on the FM dial, the only station in existence worth listening to, the absolute top, boku, boku, top, hiya, hiya. Boku, boku, top, boku, ha, hiya. And this is the best of edition, Green Majority's best of, semi-monthly best of show. And today we're going to listen to Stefan. Actually, this was not previously aired, so this is a best of exclusive today. So this is a treat and a half. Stefan Ostetter speaking with a man named Gass from the International Institute for Sustainable Development about, I don't know, oil prices or something. And then we're going to listen to Stefan, a clip of Stefan's Into the Smoke presentation. And then we're going to listen to Stefan speaking with Nick Barry Shaw of Council of Canadians. And then we're going to hear from Mitchell Beer of the Energy Mix speaking with Lauren Elizabeth Corlatour about data centers and AI and the environmental impact and what's going on there. And we will now get it done.
1: I am here with Philip Gass, the director of the Canada Energy Program with the International Institute for Sustainable Development. Thanks so much for being here.
2: Yeah, thanks for having me. Happy to be here.
1: You guys released a report recently about sort of the impacts of the aggression in Iran and the closure of the Strait of Hormuz. And it's been something that I've been thinking about a bunch and reading about a fair amount, but I haven't seen anyone sort of collate all the information into one place. And so I really appreciated your report. And so starting big picture, what has been the impact of this closure? So how in global shipping and then fossil fuels in particular?
2: Well, really what it's done is it's taken one of the major transit routes for fossil fuels, oil and gas in particular, globally, and it's reduced it by roughly 80%. And so we've seen a real constraint in the flow of oil and gas, and that's led to really high prices for consumers. It's also led to potential interest in fossil fuel export in other countries such as Canada to help meet that demand. But yeah, it's been really tough for consumers in particular, and that's why we're seeing gasoline prices so high, is that oil just isn't going through the strait.
1: People have seen price of gas increase, as you've said, in the past 6 months. But we've seen fluctuations before, you know, this moment in COVID where the price of oil went negative. And so these fluctuations are relatively common. But what is sort of the longer range outlook, maybe the medium or long-term price impacts of both oil and then also LNG?
2: Look, historically, we've seen a number of these sort of price spikes. I mean, you mentioned COVID. We also saw the invasion of Ukraine where LNG supplies were cut off and prices and supply were quite constrained. I mean, going all the way back to the 1970s, right? We had oil supply crisis that really, in the past, people have just had to kind of live with it, right? We haven't had alternatives. And what we're seeing now over the medium to long term, though, is that this isn't just going to continue to be a roller coaster. We are seeing over the next several decades a leveling off and then a decline in oil and gas demand outlooks. And so while we have this short term spike in demand that's driven reduced availability of supply, in the long term, we're actually going to see an excess of supply as demand decreases and people move to renewable fuels.
1: Fascinating. And so, especially as, you know, one of the major impacts, as you mentioned, is that folks are beginning to find alternatives because of the high prices. I remember reading a study many years ago that one of the few things that made people buy more fuel-efficient cars was the price of oil. It almost didn't matter about re-rate programs. Almost every other thing you would try to do to incentivize people to buy smaller cars, more efficient cars, didn't work. But if the price of oil was high right now, people would buy smaller cars. And that was sort of tracked over time. And this is sort of an example of that, but really with no end in sight. You know, Strait isn't open even right now, and there are these alternatives. And so Can you talk about the countries that are sort of leading that transition off fossil fuels and how that's manifesting?
2: Sure. I mean, look, there's another number of examples. I think a really good one I can give that touches on exactly what you were just saying is that right now, China's the global leader in electric vehicle sales with over 13 million electric cars sold just in the year 2024. I think about the population of Canada is what, 40 million? They sold 13 million electric cars in 2024 alone. This rapid electrification of transport has already reduced reliance on imported fossil fuels. It's displacing a million barrels a day of oil in 2025. And by 2035, the electrification of transport in China is expected to displace 4 million barrels of oil a day in 2035. Likewise, in India, the government has set a target for 30% of its vehicle sales to be electric by 2030. It's likely to have a significant impact on oil demand as road transport accounts for nearly 45% of oil demand globally. So we're seeing more and more countries, really big countries, moving towards electrification of transport quite quickly, in part to avoid having to import fossil fuels that are really exposed to ups and downs in global markets.
1: Right. That makes a lot of sense. And so can you talk then, if there is this sort of big shift both to electric vehicles and then also to renewables, what's the long-term outlook for renewable energy? How quickly are we expecting this transition to take place?
2: Yeah, look, other countries' examples, Germany's targeting that 80% of its electricity consumption will be from renewables by 2030. The EU, driven in part the restrictions from the Russian invasion of Ukraine, is looking to significantly reduce their LNG demand by 2027 and by accelerating electrification and renewables in Asia as well. Japan's renewable energy plan is looking to reduce reliance on fossil fuels by about 70%, from fossil fuel electricity going from 70% in 2022 to down to 30 to 40% in 2040. Renewables are increasingly taking on an increased share of electricity generation compared to fossil fuels, to LNG. You know, another example is in Canada, we heard about Germany entering into an agreement to purchase LNG from Canada. So that's happened. There is a company looking to purchase roughly 2 million tons of LNG per year starting in 2032. But on top of that, that exact country's gas demand, Germany's gas demand, is actually declining. In 2025, it was 13.5% below the average demand from the years 2018 to 2021. And right now, their LNG contracts outpace their actual gas demand. So they have entered into this agreement to potentially buy, but they're targeting to get 80% of their electricity consumption from renewables by 2030. And so even if countries are entering into these purchase agreements, they're looking to rapidly reduce their reliance. One person I met in Berlin in June so represented the German position, and they're saying, look, we're not buying oil and gas from Canada or any country because we want to. We're buying it because we have to, and we don't want to have to anymore.
1: I mean, that makes sense. Everyone out there is trying to find a way to move towards being in control of their own energy. And if you're a country that doesn't have the ability to make and refine all your fossil fuels, renewables give you sort of that opportunity almost, you know, from the jump. And so we've talked about pieces of this on the show already, but to drive the point home, what is Canada doing in the face of these oil trends?
2: Well, look, I think there's some good things that are happening, and there's some things that I would say probably aren't the way that I would suggest we go forward. Look, on the positive side, we're working on an inventory right now of subsidies for fossil fuels and clean energy. And on the positive side, on the clean energy side, we're actually seeing a lot of programs for within Canada for supporting consumers to move to clean energy or energy efficiency, rebates for energy efficiency retrofits, support for ground source heat pumps, support for electric vehicle purchases and infrastructure. So there's a lot of those consumer types of subsidies. But at the same time, we're also investing heavily in fossil fuel infrastructure. Now, Canada publicly owns the TMX pipeline expansion. There's this new pipeline construction agreement between the government of Alberta and the federal government. And so while we've seen great growth in consumer subsidies for small-scale movement to renewable energy sources, we're also investing really heavily. I think it's over $30 billion that we've invested in just the TMX project alone. And this West Coast pipeline will be a significant cost on top of that. And there isn't the private interest to build this infrastructure. And so it's Canadian taxpayers that are picking up the tab for a lot of these fossil fuel infrastructure expansions. So there's been some good, but there's also been a lot of money invested in fossil fuel expansion.
1: Yeah. And given that you've done this deep dive, I wonder if you can talk a little bit about the economic risks that this pose, you know, because in some ways I'm more skeptical and more concerned about the economic risks that face Canada from our sort of fossil fuel expansion than the likelihood fallout of the emissions, largely because I don't think these fossil fuel projects will be used for the full term. As you've said, we're so quickly moving away from fossil fuels that in some ways it's more scary to be left on the hook for billions of dollars of infrastructure than it is to expect these fossil fuel companies or fossil fuel projects to continue for the duration of how long they could be. And so, yeah, what's Canada facing in terms of that economic potential if, you know, the transition that you're sort of seeing continues at the pace it is?
2: Yeah, look, you know, I was talking to somebody about this yesterday. Where we wind up in a situation where the supply far outstrips the demand, you're left with what we call stranded assets. The stranded asset is basically an asset that, when it was built, was expected to be commercial for a certain period of time, but the market dries up, right? And there's just no customer for that product anymore. And so you run the risk of bankruptcies, you run the risk of unemployment, because companies need to assert profit and to be able to move forward. So if you're investing in a pipeline with a lifespan of 30 or 40 or 50 years right now, and Global Transfer Renewable Energy are predicting that we're going to see peak demand within the next decade or so, you're going to have that 20 to 30 years at the end of that project where the economics are really, really risky. A whole other side of it is, well, what's the legacy of this infrastructure, right? We have this issue during COVID of abandoned oil wells, right? You mentioned it earlier on. The price of oil went negative. So there was no profit margin. We had wells that were shut down, and there wasn't enough money in the funds dedicated to clean up abandoned oil wells. And so again, who has to pick up the tab? The taxpayers pick up the tab. And there were subsidies to clean up abandoned oil wells because the company's gone bankrupt. It's gone. It's not there anymore. But there's still an oil well or a pipeline or some other infrastructure on land that needs to be cleaned up. And a lot of times there's contaminants or risk of harm for people or plants or wildlife. And so somebody said, pick up the tab for that. And if there's no company to pick up the cost of the remediation, and if there aren't enough funds in remediation funds for this, ultimately taxpayers end up picking it up again because somebody's got to pay to clean up this infrastructure.
1: Yeah, for sure. And I know there's been a number of studies to sort of talk about just how much of a risk that, especially on the Alberta books, those wells are. But you did this sort of deep dive into this report. And so I'm curious, if there's anything you learned while you're putting together this report that sort of stuck out to you, that you're like, oh man, I didn't expect this, or people should know more about this. Yeah, however you want to interpret that.
2: Yeah, look, I think having spoken to some international experts, you know, I mentioned I spoke to somebody in Berlin who basically told me, like, look, Germany isn't buying oil and gas because they want to. They're buying it because they have to. And there's a lot of countries that are in that same position. You know, I speak to people in, you know, places like the Philippines or Indonesia, or other countries that are importing fossil fuels, in particular the Philippines, right? It's an island archipelago. All of the fuels that are coming in, if those supply chains get cut, they're almost immediately in an energy crisis. And their solution is, we don't want to have to buy these fuels anymore. It's not about where they're buying them from. Canada is seen as a reliable trade partner. I think that's very good, and that's good for Canada. But companies aren't seeing, well, we'll just buy oil and gas from Canada anymore. Their plan is no more oil and gas. If they're not an oil and gas producer, they see it as money leaving, and you're relying on a product that has a very, you know, subject to a lot of spikes and valleys, and you can't rely on the pricing. When their alternatives are things like solar and wind and geothermal and other renewable energy sources, that not only are they cheaper, but they're more predictable. You know what you're going to be paying per kilowatt hour once the system is installed through its lifetime. You aren't going to be paying $50 for a barrel of oil one day, $100 for a barrel of oil the next, $120 the next, and then down to $50 the next. So it's really about, you know, these countries are seeing, like, let's get off the roller coaster. The big difference now compared to, I mentioned some of the previous, we had an oil price spike and supply issues in the 1970s. We had it during COVID. We had it during 2022, during the Russian invasion of Ukraine, and now during this Hormuz crisis, is these crises have been getting closer together. And countries are increasingly saying, how do we get off the roller coaster? And that's what I've really taken away and what I've learned from this report, this deep dive, and speaking to people in India and Indonesia and Philippines, Germany and elsewhere, is it's not the issue of who they're buying their fossil fuels from. It's the issue that they don't want to buy them because they want to have locally produced energy that is more predictable, more price secure. You're supporting local jobs and you have a reliable price, and that leads to affordability and security. And those are big, big things right now. Affordability and security are the key themes.
1: Awesome. And so folks want to read this report or learn more about your work, where can they?
2: Sure. They can follow our work at our website, iisd.org. You can follow us on X at iisd_energy, at Blue Sky at energy.iisd.org, and just look up IISD Energy on LinkedIn as well.
1: Well, thank you so much, Philip. This has been Philip Gass, the Director of the Canada Energy Program at the International Institute for Sustainable Development. Thanks so much and have a wonderful day.
2: Thank you.
3: And I hate it when I see it when I see it when I see it when I see it when I see it when I see it when I see it when I see it when I see it when I see it when I see it when I see it when I see it when I see it when I see it when I see it when I see it when I see it when I see it when
1: I see it when I see it when I see it when I see it when I see it when I see it when I see it when I see it when I see it when I see it when I see it when I see it when I see it when I see it when I see it when I see it when I see it when I see it when I see
4: it when I see it when I see it when I see it when I see health of the media is quite a big component to climate action in a way that we don't often talk about. And I also think that the media has not really grappled with its own role in enabling and spreading climate delay and climate denial. There has not been the sort of mea culpa that we should be getting from legacy media outlets for their role in obstruction.
1: And this is the landscape that Carney entered in 2025, a media turning away while never fully reckoning with its own role in the problem. And a man who literally wrote a book on climate change with a message focused on sovereignty and nationalism above all else. Messaging that, as it turns out, is perfectly set up to take advantage of the news ecosystem's built-in biases. University of Toronto professor Dr. Hannah E. Morris spent 10 years researching how climate reporting in the United States worked to shape the public's perception of how we should respond to climate change, noting how traditional media has fallen into tropes that have downplayed the importance of community organizing and cross-cultural solidarity in favor of nationalism and the belief in individual visionaries. She dives deep into this topic in her new book, Apocalyptic Authoritarianism, Climate Crisis, Media, and Power. We sat down with Dr. Morris to discuss her book earlier this year.
5: So 2020 is where really interesting changes happened in journalistic coverage and wider political conversations happening in the U.S. And you're right, outside of the U.S. to a certain degree as well, where in 2020, it began shifting in terms of this total crisis narrative, where not only is there national instability, climate instability, but now pandemic and just a totalizing crisis that led to, and I show in my book, a really reactionary politics and stance where instead of, for example, centering and continuing to talk with folks a part of the Green New Deal contingent and leftists and activists who are really proposing tangible responses to climate change, there was this lumping together of anyone who was seen as rocking the boat as contributing further to this total crisis, and a really nostalgic kind of desire to go back in time to what was perceived as before this total crisis began.
1: The book is sort of structured around four tropes of U.S. climate journalism. Can you introduce each of them?
5: Yeah, definitely. So these four tropes I identified through analyzing these nearly 10 years of news media across the traditional U.S. press. So ranging across ideological spectrum, looking at news medias and traditional newspapers. And so I noticed and found that there are these four tropes that these patterns could be grouped into that also I show actually fanned the flames of this reactionary politics, as opposed to investigating and trying to figure out why this reactionary type of thinking was emerging at this period in time in the US. And so the four tropes, the first one are appeals to nationalism and discursive processes of othering, which I sort of hinted at already with this trying to harken back to a glorious US past, this World War II post-war golden age, and in the process othering those that were positioned as threatening this return, which tended to be leftists, climate justice activists, and in particular, young women of color who were a part of the climate justice movement, which was quite striking to see this othering occur again across the ideological spectrum. And the second trope that I found in my analysis was the celebration of planetary scale solutions, and solutions I have in quotes. And these are often the green tech or green capitalist variety. So again, with these all-encompassing total crisis representations, I found that there often was in turn the positioning of sort of silver bullet, easy, quick fixes to climate change and associated crises that were grouped together through these planetary scale green capitalist or green tech solutions. The third trope is the admiration of visionary sage figures. And so these visionary sage figures I show in my book tended to be traditional figures of power that were positioned as sort of the only ones capable of returning stability back to a currently unstable US. And then the fourth trope is necropolitical claims of the inevitable climate deaths of racialized others. So this is where in climate reporting in this time period, there tended to be a claim that there's inevitably going to be those who will die because of climate change. And that is not the protected US-led global North order, but it's others, so-called others in the global South. And this led to, I showed, a binary of a climate life world and death world, where those who were deemed to be a part of a climate death world were just deemed to already be lost and not worth saving, in a really terrifying way representation unfold.
1: So the third trope is this idea of the visionary sage and how it obstructs the climate journalism's ability to deal with the complexity of the problem and potential solutions. And I'm curious if you want to give us a couple of examples of people who sort of have been hailed as visionary sages, and then, you know, how it actually plays out in terms of refusing or making it more difficult to see real climate action.
5: Yeah, this is what was very interesting also to see, was because climate change is complicated. Sometimes it's not the most exciting of topics when it's compared to these larger headline-catching scenarios or politics or political visions, when you really look at the day-to-day grind of what it would mean to transition away from fossil fuels and doing that in a really just, robust, democratic way. And so what I saw is, you know, journalism, it needs to try and simplify complex problems in a way where it opens up these dialogues and is possible to have these really inclusive, robust, democratic conversations and politics. But what I found and show is an oversimplification of climate change through this good versus evil binary, where visionary sage figures were often positioned as sort of these heroes needed in a really dark, complicated age. And these heroes had moral clarity, they had the vision, and they were capable of providing the solution. And of course, this is a storyline that culturally is really embedded in a lot of movies and a lot of tropes that we're familiar with. It's everyone wants that. Like, I love a good hero story. But it began to oversimplify and to really distract from the fact that there needs to be really systemic change that involves collectivities and a democratic politics. It can't just be one person. And so what was interesting to see was how Greta Thunberg in this time period, she really gained prominence across the international press, including the US press, in 2018, 2019, the same period in time where there is the mass climate movement, also the Green New Deal taking off, all of this momentum we're talking about. And in the original reporting on her, she was presented as a visionary sage against her desire. She did not like that representation of her. She, for example, was put on the cover of Time magazine in the U.S. shown as sort of this emblematic of a visionary sage, where she was looking off into the horizon of waves crashing. Right? She was on a beach and waves were crashing. Her long blonde hair was flowing and there's light in front of her. And like she was looking into moral clarity into the future. And all of the reporting, most reporting, was positioning her as not really political, but a moral leader, this example of goodness. And it really not displaying her more systemic radical critiques, which now she's clearly really, really vocal about. And now she's either explicitly demonized in news media or just not given the space anymore. So because she doesn't fit that character trope very easily. We also saw, like I mentioned before, how Biden was positioned as sort of this visionary sage, which again shifted quite drastically towards the end of his presidency when he was positioned as a senile, crazy old man. But in the beginning, he's positioned as this sort of moral clarity. He could lead the world. He could restabilize the U.S. through climate change. Again, I looked at visuals in my book, too, and there are visuals of him on covers of magazines where, again, the same. He's looking into the distance with light in front of him and really this moral clarity. And so I question in my book this good versus evil binary that tends to shape some climate conversations in especially traditional news media, where it's seen as, again, it's not the system that's broken. It's a bad guy or a bad evil person that has moved it away from the direction that it needs to operate. And we just need a good guy to get us back on track.
1: You've given us a ton to think about, but if there's one thing that you want people to sort of take away from this book, what would it be?
5: That's a good question. I would say what was really striking to me was this embedding of nationalism in climate, political, and journalism discourse in moments of deep anxiety and not knowing how to make sense of the present or how to picture the future. I noted that there was this tendency to look backwards and to dream of sort of a more stable, romanticized past through national imaginaries. And so for us in Canada right now to sort of learn from that and maybe try to think about national identity in ways that aren't backwards looking, but really trying to think and come together and figure out how to grapple with the U.S. right now and climate change in really different ways, as opposed to this nostalgia that unfortunately has really negatively impacted the U.S. and also U.S. climate politics.
1: Look forward. Reject nationalism. Believe that a better world is possible. How far does this vision wander from the Carney Doctrine? This is how he closed the forward guidance video we opened this piece with.
6: There's a message placed in a national park in every province. Maybe you've seen it. It's always in one of the most beautiful spots, etched in bronze and fused into stone. This is what it says. They will never know the beauty of this place. See the seasons change, enjoy nature's chorus. All we enjoy, we owe to them. Men and women who lie buried in the earth of foreign lands and in the seven seas. Dedicated to the memory of Canadians who died overseas in the service of their country and so preserved our heritage. I hope that in the coming year, we can continue to build in their spirit. It will not always be easy, but Canada is worth it. It always has been.
1: Look backward. Embrace nationalism. Believe that we are already great. A few weeks later, the fires continue, but the smoke has cleared. The metaphors write themselves. Climate organizers go back to the drawing board to write and tell new stories. They will know the beauty of this place. See the seasons change. Enjoy nature's chorus. We owe them all we enjoy. Men and women born on the earth of foreign lands and across the seven seas. Dedicated to the people everywhere who live in service of their descendants and so preserve our world.

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1: And I hate it when I see it, when I see it, when I see it, and I hate it when I see it, when I see it, when I see it, and I hate it when I see it, when I see it, when I see it, and I hate it when I see it, when I see it, when I see it, when I see it, and I hate it when I see it, when I see it, when I see it, and I hate it when I see it, when I see it, when I see it, and I hate it when I see it, when I see it, when I see it, and I hate it when I see it, when I see it, when I see it.
0: And welcome back to the Green Majority here on CIUT 89.5 FM, or perhaps one of our greatly appreciated radio syndicates across the country. Or maybe find us on the podcast, which can be found anywhere podcasts can be found. My name is Stephen Hostetter, and I am here with Nick Barryshaw, the trade and privatization campaigner with the Council of Canadians. And we are talking about the many versus the money. Thanks so much for being here, Nick.
2: Thanks for having me on.
0: The many versus money is a summit, but it's billed as a counter summit, specifically against the quote unquote investment summit that is being hosted by Mark Carney. And I'm wondering if you can tell us about that investment summit and why we should be maybe not so stoked that it's happening.
2: Yeah. So this counter summit, which we invited Naomi Klein, Kianga Yamada Taylor, who was a U.S. scholar, and we just confirmed that we have Carcy Blanton, who's an amazing folk singer. They're going to be doing an opening keynote for our counter summit. But the summit we are countering is really misnamed. Carney has been billing it as this nation building kind of investment summit. He's going to shake the trees of global finance and get all this money to help build Canada strong. But what it really is a privatization summit. And so if you follow closely the discussions that have been happening in the business press about what is actually going on, is Carney is gathering 100 of the most powerful kind of money managers and asset management capitalists in Toronto, September 14th and 15th. And he's going to present them with a menu of options, of things they can buy up, basically carving up what's left of our public infrastructure and selling it for parts to these you know, global financial elites. So Larry Fink, who is the CEO of BlackRock, has been confirmed the president of Blackstone, a private equity firm that is quite notorious for buying up huge swaths of housing and really jacking up rents for people. They're going to be present. The Saudis are going to be there with their sovereign wealth funds, as are the Emiratis. And so there's going to be a huge, you know, number of people who have under their control, I think, trillions of dollars in investable capital. And they're going to be looking at airports. They're going to be looking at ports. They want to see toll roads. They want to invest in pipelines. They want to invest in data centers. They want to get a piece of the military contracts that Carney has proliferated with this militarization drive that the government has been undertaking. And so there's lots on the menu for them. And I think for us, we said, well, if the money are gathering here in Toronto, we should do a counter gathering of the many of the people who are going to, you know, be facing these impacts. And I think we've been seeing that already over the summer with, you know, the orange haze that has, you know, covered so many cities, Toronto among them, you know, because of uncontrolled climate change. And it seems like the government is doubling down on that and bringing in, you know, these asset managers to further that agenda. So yeah, we felt like there needed to be a political response and really use this as an opportunity to, you know, network across movements, have these kind of bigger conversations, and try to launch a unified movement against what we're facing with Carney in power.
0: Yeah, man, it's so funny, not funny, but it's interesting how things like toll roads, if they go to public funding, are so like against anything a conservative want. You know, the city of Toronto tried to put in congestion pricing a few years ago, and that got an unbelievable backlash. But if a private company is making the money, then turns out it's great. Turns out that's investment, and we love that for us.
2: That's it. I mean, yeah, like you could imagine a scenario where a government was making a concerted effort to get people to stop doing these short haul flights and build up a functioning, you know, intercity rail system, and that might involve raising fees on flyers. That's not happening. What's happening, and Carney's been quite explicit about this, is they're looking at privatizing Pearson Airport, handing it over to, you know, to the insurance companies, to the banks, whoever it may be, who can come up with the several billions necessary to buy this infrastructure. And then, you know, they're talking about following the Australian model. And what happened there was the investors, you know, private equity firms and so on, were basically given free rein to charge as much as they want. And fees for travelers went through the roof. And working conditions for the people in the airports went down as they kind of multiplied, you know, contracting out and other means in which they could drive down the price of labor. And it made, you know, huge profits for the investors that snapped up these assets. It was terrible for everyone else. And so when that's the situation, they have no problem doing these things that are in principle unpopular. And we have some polling actually on airport privatization. It's been polled, and Canadians just, you know, with no debate basically about it, are overwhelmingly opposed.
0: People everywhere don't like privatization. People don't like these kinds of things. Everyone hates the 407 here in Toronto. Like, it's amazing how universally disliked this kind of thing is, and yet it is so consistently a avenue that governments go to for a quick buck. You know, it's like, oh, we need money right now. We don't want to raise taxes or find other revenue tools. We're just going to keep selling ourselves off for scraps, because I'm not going to be here in 10, 15 years to manage the next time we have a revenue crisis. So let's just sell the things. And it so often, I think because the sales can don't immediately impact things, like it takes a while for them to degrade, often governments don't get the backlash, at least the governments that are in power originally don't get that kind of backlash. And so it becomes an easy way for people to sort of solve their immediate problems without really worrying about, there are, you know, as service declines in Pearson, what are we going to do? People are going to start saying, oh, we need now jets in downtown Toronto because Pearson sucks. And it's like, great, now we have two terrible airports and no waterfront because of these decisions. And each one can sort of lead to the other.
2: And I think on that point, there is like a tag team effort going on here. Carney is obviously taken the lead, you know, his employment with the asset manager Brookfield means that his Rolodex is packed with people like this that he's been personally inviting to come out and buy up these assets and participate in the summit. He's also tapped his ambassador to the U.S., Mark Wiseman, who is a, you know, former top executive with BlackRock. So the connections are very tight between this kind of asset management world and the Carney government. But it's also Doug Ford, so they're expected to be premiers at this meeting. And Doug Ford almost certainly will be there. And a lot of this stuff will depend on provinces also kind of stepping up and finding, you know, pieces of public infrastructure that they haven't privatized yet. And so I think we're in a situation where maybe when these ideas were first floated in the 90s or the early 2000s, you know, it was kind of new. It had a certain air of like, okay, we're going to do something different. But it's like, we've done it. You know, like, people know how terrible the 407 is, how much it's cost, how much money the investors have made on the backs of people just trying to commute. We're going to do that again. If that really, that's the best idea we can come up with. We know Ford is talking about privatizing water systems. It's like, have we forgotten Walkerton? Do we, you know, and we're going into a period of, you know, intensified drought due to climate change. Like, is it really a good idea? Do you want private equity owning your city's municipal water system in that context? You know, we have the experience of the UK, which is probably the country that has gone the furthest with this kind of privatizing of essential infrastructure, right? And I mean, it's terrible. Like, the water companies there massively underinvest. They're dumping raw sewage into the rivers. And it's become a really sore point across the political spectrum in the UK. So I think we're in a situation where we can, you know, people have tasted enough of this neoliberal medicine that I think people will be aware of just what a raw deal this summit actually is.
0: Yeah, for sure. And so on that, and sort of as a pre-planning for what will come out of the summit, what kind of words and buzz phrases are we expecting to sort of hear from Carney and the folks there that we can sort of keep an eye out for and begin to make sure we're countering, whether it's in conversation with our friends or online?
2: Yeah, I think one of them would be just the fact that it's called an investment summit. It's not. It's a divestment summit. It's a privatization summit at base. That's what they're doing. I think the other thing would be, you know, country building. They're talking about these nation building projects and that this, you know, that's how it was built, right? The initial press release when they announced this back in April said, oh, this is going to help us, you know, draw on capital from around the world to do these nation building projects that we want to do. And what we see is it's more complicated than that, actually. They're going to sell off things like airports and ports and other public infrastructure. And what seems to be the plan, Carney's plan, is to use that seed money, you know, to do what? To subsidize more pipelines? Yeah, that's on the list. So we're going to de-risk those pipelines so we can convince oil companies or maybe, you know, the Saudis to come and buy up a piece of the pipeline. We're going to subsidize data centers. You know, we're going to pour untold billions into the military industry. It's going to tie us even more tightly to the U.S. All of these things, you know, they're basically inviting in the people who are responsible for so many of the crises, whether it's the cost of living crisis or the climate crisis, you know, or just the insane geopolitical situation that we're living through right now. These are the people who are the profiting from it the most, you know, and they're being invited in to get a slice of the pie that Carney is cooking up. So, yeah, I think we really need to see through the whole kind of country building and nationalist rhetoric, because it's so clear who is actually the beneficiary in this case with this summit.
0: Switching topics to the Canberra summit, because I think that's, we want folks to show up to that. It's here in Toronto if you are listening on CIUT. Who is in, let's start with the basic, who's involved in organizing the summit? Because it's a long list of folks.
2: So it started out with the Council of Canadians. We teamed up with an Indigenous organization called Eighth Fire Rising, as well as World Beyond War, an anti-war group. And we just kind of developed the idea, and then we put out, you know, a proposal. We were saying, we need to get together, we need to cross movements, we need to do something in direct opposition to this privatization summit that Carney is planning. And we want to bring in some high-profile people. And since launching that idea, you know, we've had a lot of enthusiasm. We've had over 30 groups coming to the planning meetings. We have everything from national unions to, you know, locals, environmental groups, local community groups, feminist organizations. You know, all sorts have been coming. And so it's been really exciting to see that hunger is there on the left and in the progressive organizations. That yeah, like we're facing such a huge threat, you know, from this government. Over the last year, I think the scales have dropped from a lot of people's eyes about what Carney's agenda is. I think there's still a lot of work to be done on that score, but certainly for people, anyone on the progressive end of things who's been paying attention, it's pretty clear that what Carney's doing is not standing up to Trump. It's not protecting our sovereignty. It's using that kind of crisis in relations between Canada and the U.S. to drive forward this really radicalized, you know, corporate agenda in ways that we haven't seen probably since the 90s. So the summit is going to be featuring Naomi Klein, the journalist and author. She has a new book out, End Times Fascism. And so we're really delighted that we were able to land her. I think she's going to be giving the opening keynote conference on the Saturday at 5 p.m. at OCAD. And she's going to be joined by Kianga Yamada Taylor, who is a U.S. scholar of the Black freedom struggle, someone who's really inspiring, amazing speaker, brilliant, brilliant analyst of what's going on. And we just confirmed that we have a musical guest, Carcy Blanton, who is a folk singer from the U.S., does these amazing kind of hilarious, satirical and biting leftist songs. There's one called Private Equity I'm hoping she'll play for people. And so that's going to be opening conference, and then it's going to be followed on the Sunday, September 13th, by a day-long teach-in. And so all these groups are getting together, and we're kind of trying to analyze the Carney agenda as a whole, right? Trying to understand all the facets of it, from the tax cuts to the militarization to the building the pipelines, you know, and obviously this like privatization drive that is being showcased here with the privatization summit. And that's going to culminate in some protests happening on the Monday, you know, to directly confront the CEOs and show up and demonstrate that people are aware of what's happening and they're not going to stand for it. Because I think that's ultimately how we're going to push back on this, is we do have to start getting out into the streets and making some noise and making the elites feel uncomfortable.
0: Yeah, yeah. It certainly feels, at least right now, that Carney's polling numbers are sort of bulletproof. And at some point, you know, that tips. Things can tip pretty quickly, as we saw with when Trudeau was in charge. But it does feel like it's going to take some real effort from those of us on the organizing side to try to get folks to sort of see that, you know, he's not the elbows up prime minister that he built himself for. So, but on the regard to the summit, is there a particular panel or speaker? You've mentioned some of the keynotes that you mentioned already, but is anyone you're particularly excited about or conversations you're excited to have?
2: The thing that's gotten me the most excited is the discussions. Often these conferences, you learn a lot. You get to hear from people who are deeply engaged in movements. You get to think about organizing. But definitely in these conferences, often the most kind of exciting and generative conversations also happen like in the hallways, you know, at the break time and stuff like that. And so I think what we've seen is just there's a huge hunger for that kind of interconnection, being face to face with other people in different movements and kind of looking forward to talking about, you know, alternative visions of, you know, to this Carney agenda and the kind of ways in which we can, you know, make our struggles more than the sum of their parts, right? And align on things and get fighting in that way. I think that's what got me excited. There's going to be, I think, dozens of panels. There's going to be skill shares. There's going to be presentations on kind of the struggles that are in campaigns that are happening currently. So I'm, as a campaigner, I'm focused on healthcare. And this is definitely one of the areas where the Carney government is just been absolutely awful. There's a, you know, the austerity side of it where the federal government is planning pretty significant billions of dollars in cutbacks to transfers to provinces for healthcare. And there's also just the absolute, you know, dereliction of duty by the federal health minister when it comes to provinces trying to privatize the healthcare system. That's obviously happening in the case of Ontario with Doug Ford's moves to privatize different parts of the healthcare system. But it's happening with Alberta, I think, most dramatically, where Daniel Smith is just completely trampling on federal legislation that says public healthcare is supposed to remain public. And so far, the Carney government has done nothing. So there are going to be conversations around that. And I think it's also opening up space for private equity, you know, to get involved through private surgical clinics, through long-term care homes. They're already here in Canada. And they're, you know, to the degree that we privatize more and we open up that space, they're going to have an even bigger presence. So, yeah, I think that's one of the sets of discussions I'm excited about.

Hey, Green Majority listeners, Amanda here. I'm creating a special episode called Activist Love on Air, What Keeps Movements Going. I'll be bringing together an intergenerational panel spanning 25 to 80 years old, a youth organizer, a land defender, and a longtime feminist activist among them. It's a conversation about what keeps movements going for the long haul, how we sustain our

0: You are listening to Green Majority Radio on CIUT FM, the only independent radio station on the FM dial in the GTA. My name's Lauren. I am joined today by Mitchell Beer of the Energy Mix for our typically monthly retrospective of news, where we go through all of the hottest stories on the Energy Mix, which is a fantastic climate, energy, environment news source based out of Canada, but covers news globally sometimes as well. I forgot to mention off the top that you might not be listening to us on the radio dial. You might be listening to us on the podcast app of your choice. Could be Spotify, could be Apple, could be Bandcamp, I think even. When we're podcasting, we're proud members of the Harbinger Media Network family, which is, I believe, the largest independent podcast and media network in so-called Canada. So we're very proud to be part of that family as well. Shout out to our Harbinger siblings. Anyway, we're going to get started here right away because we have a ton to cover this month. We're talking data centers. We're talking about pipelines and LNG. We're talking about El Nino, which is confusing and sad. So buckle up, folks. We're going to start off with some good news, though. So Mitchell, let's sink our teeth right in. Data centers, AI. It's the story that we can't escape, but it's important. And we're starting off with a good news one this month.
1: It's actually an amazing good news story. And just before we even go there, I mean, I have started on, I thought summers were supposed to be a little bit slower. You know, look at this news lineup, listeners. You're in for so much stuff over the next hour. And, you know, what we see in our place is, you know, we'll set a story lineup for every edition. We published two e-digests per week. For the Tuesday edition, we came into Monday knowing what we were doing. That was until three, count them, three breaking stories broke within 2 or 3 hours of each other. One of them we knew was coming, not exactly when or what. The other two, completely out of the blue, complete surprises. And one of them is our lead good news for right now. And that is that in old Alberta, population about 9,000 or 9,500, locals are cheering after the Alberta Utility Regulator turned down an application for $1 billion gas-fired power plant that was meant to provide the electricity for an artificial intelligence data center that had been proposed to be built in the middle of town in Olds. What was really striking about this, the story has been going on, this plan, the data center, the massive, it's a 1.4 gigawatt gas plant, or it would have been. It was dropped on the community with no notice, no discussion. And in this town of 9,000 or 9,500 people, more than 1,000 came out and applied to give presentations or make statements to the Alberta Utility Commission talking about the plant. And of those, more than 900 were deemed to have standing in the regulatory hearing because the regulator agreed that they'd be adversely affected by the plant. So needless to say, people in Olds are thrilled. And it's really, you know, so superficially, it's a measure that, you know, when people organize, sometimes we actually win. What's so interesting, though, that we're watching more widely, there are other data center proposals going on in Sturgeon County and the home of the Sturgeon Lake First Nation. Celebrity investor Kevin O'Leary, a few days before the previous story, was trying to trying to fly.
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All right, today it's a beautiful hot day, so we're going to start off with a little extreme soca for you. And then we'll play some music from South Africa, Cuba, Zambia, Tanzania, Angola, Martinique, Haiti, Benin, you name it. We're going to go all over the place today. But first, here's Darnella with Work Me from Extreme Soca from 2007 from Trinidad.

0: Dámela.
1: In about 2 hours, I'm going to be, me voy a la casa. I'm going to go home, and I'm going to ask my wife to dame la comida, give me some food. All right, that was Sima Funk from Cuba, from the album Terapia from 2017, with a song called Me Voy. Before that, Abba Shante from South Africa with Come Get Me from the compilation Kwaito, South African Hip Hop from 2000. And before that, Darnella with Work Me from Trinidad from Extreme Soca from 2007 here on the Motherland Influence. Let's play some more music. Let's go over to Zambia and hear something from the group Tribal Cousin from their 2001 CD, Njili Mozi. We're going to hear this song called Fumani Sumfumani.

Wrong button. Wana Wake from Tondo, the group out of Tanzania, for the song with the album Tanzanian Classics from 2001. Wana Wake was the song. Before that, Tribal Cousin from Zambia with Fumani Fumani from the album Njili Mozi, also from 2001, right here on the Motherland Influence. And I want to give you a little bit of a PSA here. Since 1987, Caritas has mobilized the greater Richmond area through its congregations and other partners to protect individuals and families in crisis and provide the most basic needs and to empower those who strive for housing independence and employment readiness. Your donations of gently used furniture and household items at 2220-2220 Stockton Street will help more than 700 families move from shelter to stability this year. To learn more about Caritas and the Furniture Bank, you can visit Caritas, that's CaritasVA.org. And, of course, our track list is at www.wrir.org. I'm David, also known as DJ Dowdy, and this is the Motherland Influence. Coming up next, some music from Angola from Eduardo Paim. From the album Fwa Ki from 1996, we're going to hear Amina Vizina, and then we'll hear some music from the Caribbean. So stay tuned. Here we go. Well, here we go, as soon as I can get this thing to work. Hang on a second. I'm having an issue with the sound equipment. How about that?

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1: That's right. That's coming up at 7 o'clock right here on WRIRLP 97.3 FM Richmond. But right now you're listening to the Motherland Influence. I'm DJ Dowdy, and we just heard, what did we just hear? We just heard from Scorpio de Haiti. We heard the title cut from the LP, Tan Putan, or Time for Time. I think that's a song calling for patience. Before that, we heard from Sartana from the group Mistral from the album Mi Puesión. We heard the song called Doble Appel. I'll get it right. That's right, from him. And before that, Eduardo Pime from Angola with Mina Vinzina here on the Motherland Influence. Let's hear some music. It's some Zouk music, but this is from Africa, from Gigi du Benin, from the title cut from the CD Amelika Cherie, 1997.

Cameroon, Moni Bile. I don't know how many of his LPs I bought back in the 1980s. Got a bunch of them. I used to love them. I wouldn't have bought them for the covers, though. He always looks like he was going to play tennis or he was going to sell you Fuller brushes or something on the cover. But the music is great. Great Makossa from Moni Bile. That was the song called The Tum Nam Boa from Chagrin d'Amour, a compilation CD, by the way. I don't know if that, I can't remember if that song was actually on the album Chagrin d'Amour or on another album. There's a couple albums on that CD. Before that, Gigi Dubenin with America Cherie, an Afro-Zouk from self-titled. That's the title cut from the CD from 1997 here on the Motherland Influence. We're going to end up the hour with some Super Sounds Namba from the album Life Stories. We're going to hear Yes Indeed.

Oh, yes. Yes, indeed. That was the Namba Super Sounds from the LP, simply called Super Sounds, Namba Super Sounds. It was reissued on the Strut label called Life Stories a couple years ago, but that originally came from Ghana from 1976. Before that, Moni Bilay with Etoum Namboa. And all this is coming to you from the Motherland Influence on WRIRLP 97.3 FM Richmond, your community radio station, all volunteer run and fueled by you and your donations. 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If you want to donate to keep us on the air, nobody here gets paid. We all work for you, for the community, for free. And we're just doing everything to keep this music going, keep your Sunday afternoons grooving, especially

if you're down by the river or whatever today on this beautiful day in RVA. Thanks for listening. All right, more music. Let's go to Colombia. And because I pushed the button, that song is going to start a little early by mistake. I got to see. I'm trying to figure out which CD player I'm in. Oh yeah, hang on a second. I'm having a stupidity attack here. There we go. Stupidity attack abated. All right, here we go. Let's go back to Colombia and hear from this great group from Western Colombia, I believe, Bejuco. The song called the 2025 CD Machete. We're going to hear the song called Me Mueve el Tambo. And then we'll hear some music from New York, more music from Colombia, some music from Mali, Canada, you name it, we're going there. Here is Bejuco with Me Mueve el Tambo.

Eric Ecorre from Maku Sound System from New York, Colombian-American group. Eric Ecorre from the album The Mix from 2017. They were here in Richmond. They just handed me this EP to play for you, so I played it. Again, Maku Sound System. Before that, one of my favorite groups from Colombia, Bejuco, from their second album. I've got their first album as well. They just make one great song after another. Bejuco from Colombia with Me Mueve El Tambor, The Drum Moves Me, from the album Machete from 2025. Some more Colombian music. This is from 2023 from the group Plucompla, another one of my favorite groups. The song Pura Actitud. We're going to hear a song called Rompiendo Leña.

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1: 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All right, let's go back to Africa. Let's hear some music from an album I've been playing the heck out of. It's a really good album from a guitarist from Mali named Yasu Sobra Kouyaté. The name of the album is Sobra Dance, brand new album from him on the One World Records label. We're going to hear a song off his one called Sajona.

Who else remembers the booty shaking Mapuka movement from what was took Central Africa by storm in the 1990s? That was Alice de Kessa with Mape from Mapuka Control from 1998. Before that, the Yule International with the album Terminator from 2001. We heard the song called Abidjan Sa Drage. Before that, another one from Cote d'Ivoire, Aisha Kone, a veteran singer, from her 2011 CD, Kyra. We heard Wait a Me. And before that, we heard two from Mali. The last one was Jelly Tapa, who's actually a resident of Canada. I believe she's the daughter of Kandia Kouyaté. And she lives in Canada, and she put out an album called Baro Khan in 2019. We heard Jujonko from that. Before that, Gausu Sobra Kouyaté with Jonah from Sobra Dance, one of my favorite new albums coming out of Mali on the One World Records label. All right, let's hear some older music, some 70s music from Eastern Nigeria now. Let's hear something from the Black Spiders, led by Charles Bumda. We're going to hear this song called Oboro Chikele Chiya from the 1979 LP Iluka Alanma. And then we'll hear a nice long one from Chief Dr. Oliver de Kock at his Expo 70 Ogene Supersound of Africa. So stay tuned and enjoy.

All right, Chief Dr. Oliver Dukoc and his Expo 76 Ojene Supersound of Africa with Chief Eziane Orefi from Vintage Hits number 1. Before that, Black Spiders led by Charles Bumda with Oboro Chi Kele Chi Ya from Eluka Alanma from 1979. All right, we're going to play some more music for you. We're going to end up the hour, but first let me give you this public service announcement. 23 million people in Tanzania don't have access to clean drinking water. With your help, we can change that. The Purify Project is committed to helping those who are sick, poor, and facing desperate situations due to unsafe drinking water. The ongoing problem for school children in Tanzania is a disease, cholera, dysentery, hepatitis A, and typhoid. The Purify Project has installed 50 purifying systems and counting, and they're scheduled to install 20 more at several primary and secondary schools. In addition, site visits and water samples have been made at more than 13 schools. As they expand their reach, they see more communities in need. That's why they are evaluating hospitals and universities as well. To find out how you can support this life-saving mission, you can visit purifyproject.com. And you can find my track list at www.wrir.org. And speaking of Tanzania, we're going to hear something from Tatu Nane from an album called Tanzanian Beat from 1992. We're going to hear a song called Juma Ndala. And then if we have time, we'll hear some music from the Democratic Republic of the Congo and the UK mixed together with a group called Congo Dia and Totila. We'll hear the song called Congo from them from their album 360. Stay tuned. Thanks for listening. Musica Talk is up next.

My name is Corporal Joshua Halick, and I work for 12 Air Maintenance Squadron. I perform heavy maintenance on the CH-124 Sea King, Canada's maritime chopper. 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
1: 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I'm your host, Kevin. I'm spinning up the big jazz discs today for you. It's going to be a thrill. So, without further ado, big jazz tracks coming on Mood Indigo. Let's get into it.

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You never know what you're going to hear next, but you know it's going to be good.

Welcome back to Mood Indigo on CKDU. I'm your host, Kevin. I hope you enjoyed that first set of tunes. I've got more jazz classics on the way, so stay right here with us. Mood Indigo continues on CKDU.

CKGU is situated on unceded Mi'kmaq territory in the Mi'kmaq region known as Kapokchuk. 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

CKDU is situated on unceded Mi'kmaq territory in the Mi'kmaq region known as Kapukchuk. 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

then we're going to go to the sort of the man, the legend, who studied with Haydn for a while and then set off on a path that really changed history. And one of the great things about this piece is that it speaks to a wonderful friendship, one of the great friendships in history, I think, of Beethoven and the Archduke Rudolf. And as we all know, Beethoven didn't get along with everybody so well, you know, and you know, none of the women he loved, you know, settled down with him, and none of the women he loved, parents, liked him. So it was a tough go. He had to deal with, you know, aristocrats and all of that nonsense. And the Archduke was the rare exception. He was a nobleman, but he was also an amateur musician. So he studied music with Beethoven. They shared meals, drinks, laughter. When Beethoven was going to leave Vienna because he wasn't making enough money, the Archduke supported him, raised the salary for him. So, as a wonderful result, as long as we know the name Beethoven, we will know the name the Archduke Rudolf, because Beethoven dedicated many works to him, including this wonderful piano trio. As you can imagine, the first movement is very stately, you know, quite regal at times, and while there are some moments of drama, we don't get a lot of the fury in this piece, because he's really, really got his friend on his mind. The second movement is a scherzo, but it's quite raucous at times, especially in the middle section, big loud chords, and it becomes, you know, really quite orchestral and almost heavy at times for a typical scherzo. A little bit of a surprise ending. Is it going to end quiet? Is it going to end loud? We're not going to tell you. And then the slow movement is really a... almost like a blend of a chorale and a lullaby. It's just this really beautiful, beautiful opening, and the piano and strings, we just sort of, you know, trade off the tune. The pulse gets a little bit quicker. I mean, we'll go from quarter notes to triplets to eighth notes to sixteenths and so forth. Actually, not quite in that order. But the note values get quicker, but the flow of the chorale remains the same throughout these beautiful variations. And then this leads right into the last movement, which is a much more dance-like, rambunctious kind of atmosphere. And then again at the end, he does that great thing where, you know, after some you know, activity in the coda, things get a little bit quieter, a little bit slower. Bye. See you later. And he sort of fades off. And then he ends it. So hope you enjoy. Thanks.

0: 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Come see Atlantic News, Halifax's original newsstand. Since 1973, Atlantic News has been serving Haligonians with a selection of over 5,000 magazines, new and used books, jigsaw puzzles, greeting cards produced by local artists, and over 2,000 on-demand print newspapers from around the world. 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They also carry many convenience items as well. 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

This song we recorded on the last album, and it's a we were doing it, and it was just coming together really well, and it became sort of one of our favorites to listen to and kind of get our groove happening before we started the day. 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
2: 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All right, top up that morning mug because we've got more music on the way right here on Four Strong Winds.
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0: 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If you have a problem with your drinking, why don't you give AA a call? 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
4: Just recently, I heard about Middle America. And I wonder where I've been, right? But I figured out what that they were saying when they said Middle America. So I wrote this song for Middle America, whoever they are.

0: 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My name is Callum Watson. I am one half of Injury Reserve.
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Good morning once again, dear listeners, and welcome back to Four Strong Winds on CKDU 88.1 FM in Halifax, Nova Scotia. It's just after 11 a.m., and I hope you're all having a real nice Saturday morning here in Halifax or wherever you're listening from. I'm Kevin, CKDU's programming director, and we're playing traditional folk and roots music all the way to noon, so keep tuning in. If you like what you've heard so far, we've got more on the way. 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

0: KGU is situated on unceded Mi'kmaq territory in the Mi'kmaq region known as Kapukchuk. 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

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It's just after half past the hour, and we still have some more music to share until the pop culture pick and mix with Joss starts at 12 o'clock. 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All the information will be right there. Oh yeah, and I'm Kevin, CKD's programming director, wishing you all a lovely rest of your day as we get ready for some more folk music on Four Strong Winds.

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0: I'm glad we got a lot of it here. When you're talking about the water.
1: The water.
0: Ah, the rest just disappears. Ra-pa-pa-da-pow.
2: Stagger Lee was a bad man. They goes down in the coal mine one night. They robbed the coal mine. There's gambling down there. And they placed themselves just like they wanted to be, so they wouldn't hit each other when they were shooting. Money lying all over the floor. There's one bad guy down there. He thought he was. That's Billy Talline. So he had a big 45 laying down by the side of him. When they got placed, why, Stagger Lee spoke to him. He says, boys, look at the money lying down here on the floor. Says, what would we do if old Stagger Lee and them was to walk in here? This guy picked up his 45. He says, I would make a bit of difference. Says, Stag's gun won't shoot a bit harder than this one. About that time, Stag knocked his hat off. And his partner, taking care of the rest. When he knocked his hat off, he kind of remembered that was Stagger Lee. And he come as begging like this.

dance is technically given. What I care about your children, babe, darling, loving wife. Since you done stole my stetson hat, I'm bound to take your life. It's a magic hat.

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From Tropicalia to house, highlife, jungle, cumbia, rye, hardcore, punk, and even swing music, nothing you can dance to is off the table. That's Dance Grammar, Saturday nights at midnight till 1 a.m. Sunday morning on CKDU 88.1 FM. And we'll try to prove that there's no reason we can't learn stuff while our feet are moving at the same time.

0: Hello and welcome to the Green Majority here on CIUT 89.5 FM, the beast, the only independent station on the FM dial, the only station in existence worth listening to, the absolute top, boku, boku, top, hiya, hiya, boku, top, boku, ha, hiya. And this is the best of edition, Green Majority's best of, semi-monthly best of show. And today we're going to listen to Stefan. Actually, this was not previously aired, so this is a best of exclusive today. So this is a treat and a half. Stefan Ostetter speaking with a man named Gass from the International Institute for Sustainable Development. About, I don't know, oil prices or something. And then we're going to listen to Stefan, a clip of Stefan's Into the Smoke presentation. And then we're going to listen to Stefan speaking with Nick Barry Shaw of Council of Canadians. And then we're going to hear from Mitchell Beer of the Energy Mix speaking with Lauren Elizabeth Corlatour about data centers and AI and the environmental impact and what's going on there. And we will now get it done. I want to be and I hate it when I see it. Because what I see, I want to be. And I hate it when I see it. Because what I see, I want to be.
1: I am here with Philip Gass, the director of the Canada Energy Program with the International Institute for Sustainable Development. Thanks so much for being here.
2: Yeah, thanks for having me. Happy to be here.
1: You guys released a report recently about sort of the impacts of the aggression in Iran and the closure of the Strait of Hormuz. And it's been something that I've been thinking about a bunch and reading about a fair amount. But I haven't seen anyone sort of collate all the information into one place. And so I really appreciated your report. And so starting big picture, what has been the impact of this closure? So how in global shipping and then fossil fuels in particular?
2: Well, really what it's done is it's taken one of the major transit routes for fossil fuels, oil and gas in particular, globally, and it's reduced it by roughly 80%. And so we've seen a real constraint in the flow of oil and gas, and that's led to really high prices for consumers. It's also led to potential interest in fossil fuel export in other countries such as Canada to help meet that demand. But yeah, it's been really tough for consumers in particular, and that's why we're seeing gasoline prices so high, is that oil just isn't going through the strait.
1: People have seen price of gas increase, as you've said, in the past 6 months. But we've seen fluctuations before, you know, this moment in COVID where the price of oil went negative. And so these fluctuations are relatively common. But what is sort of the longer range outlook, maybe the medium or long term price impacts of both oil and then also LNG?
2: Look, historically, we've seen a number of these sort of price spikes. I mean, the you mentioned COVID. We also saw the invasion of Ukraine where LNG supplies were cut off and prices and supply were quite constrained. I mean, going all the way back to the 1970s, right? We had oil supply crisis that really in the past, people have just had to kind of live with it, right? We haven't had alternatives. And what we're seeing now over the medium to long term, though, is that this isn't just going to continue to be a roller coaster. We are seeing over the next several decades, a leveling off and then a decline in oil and gas demand outlooks. And so while we have this short term spike in demand that's driven reduced availability of supply, in the long term, we're actually going to see an excess of supply as demand decreases and people move to renewable fuels.
1: Fascinating. And so, especially as, you know, one of the major impacts, as you mentioned, is that folks are beginning to find alternatives because of the high prices. I remember reading a study many years ago that one of the few things that made people buy more fuel-efficient cars was the price of oil. It almost didn't matter about re-rate programs. Almost every other thing you would try to do to incentivize people to buy smaller cars, more efficient cars, didn't work. But if the price of oil was high right now, people would buy smaller cars. And that was sort of tracked over time. And this is sort of an example of that, but really with no end in sight. You know, Strait isn't open even right now, and there are these alternatives. And so Can you talk about the countries that are sort of leading that transition off fossil fuels and how that's manifesting?
2: Sure. I mean, look, there's another number of examples. I think a really good one I can give that touches on exactly what you were just saying is that right now, China's the global leader in electric vehicle sales with over 13 million electric cars sold just in the year 2024. I think about the population of Canada is, what, 40 million? They sold 13 million electric cars in 2024 alone. This rapid electrification of transport has already reduced reliance on imported fossil fuels. It's displacing a million barrels a day of oil in 2025. And by 2035, the electrification of transport in China is expected to displace 4 million barrels of oil a day in 2035. Likewise, in India, the government has set a target for 30% of its vehicle sales to be electric by 2030. It's likely to have a significant impact on oil demand as road transport accounts for nearly 45% of oil demand globally. So we're seeing more and more countries, really big countries, moving towards electrification of transport quite quickly, in part to avoid having to import fossil fuels that are really exposed to ups and downs in global markets.
1: Right. That makes a lot of sense. And so can you talk then, if there is this sort of big shift both to electric vehicles and then also to renewables, what's the long-term outlook for renewable energy? How quickly are we expecting this transition to take place?
2: Yeah, look, other countries' examples, Germany's targeting that 80% of its electricity consumption will be from renewables by 2030. The EU, driven in part by the restrictions from the Russian invasion of Ukraine, is looking to significantly reduce their LNG demand by 2027. And by accelerating electrification and renewables in Asia as well, Japan's renewable energy plan is looking to reduce reliance on fossil fuels by about 70%. From fossil fuel electricity going from 70% in 2022 to down to 30 to 40% in 2040. Renewables are increasingly taking on an increased share of electricity generation compared to fossil fuels, to LNG. You know, another example is in Canada, we heard about Germany entering into an agreement to purchase LNG from Canada. So that's happened. There is a company looking to purchase roughly 2 million tons of LNG per year starting in 2032. But on top of that, that exact country's gas demand, Germany's gas demand, is actually declining. In 2025, it was 13.5% below the average demand from the years 2018 to 2021. And right now, their LNG contracts outpace their actual gas demand. So they have entered into this agreement to potentially buy, but they're targeting to get 80% of their electricity consumption from renewables by 2030. And so even if countries are entering into these purchase agreements, they're looking to rapidly reduce their reliance. One person I met in Berlin in June so represented the German position, and they're saying, look, we're not buying oil and gas from Canada or any country because we want to. We're buying it because we have to, and we don't want to have to anymore.
1: I mean, that makes sense. Everyone out there is trying to find a way to move towards being in control of their own energy. And if you're a country that doesn't have the ability to make and refine all your fossil fuels, renewables give you sort of that opportunity almost, you know, from the jump. And so we've talked about pieces of this on the show already, but to drive the point home, what is Canada doing in the face of these oil trends?
2: Well, look, I think there's some good things that are happening, and there's some things that I would say probably aren't the way that I would suggest we go forward. Look, on the positive side, we're working on an inventory right now of subsidies for fossil fuels and clean energy. And on the positive side, on the clean energy side, we're actually seeing a lot of programs for within Canada for supporting consumers to move to clean energy or energy efficiency, rebates for energy efficiency retrofits, support for ground source heat pumps, support for electric vehicle purchases and infrastructure. So there's a lot of those consumer types of subsidies. But at the same time, we're also investing heavily in fossil fuel infrastructure. Now, Canada publicly owns the TMX pipeline expansion. There's this new pipeline construction agreement between the government of Alberta and the federal government. And so while we've seen great growth in consumer subsidies for small-scale movement to renewable energy sources, we're also investing really heavily. I think it's over $30 billion that we've invested in just the TMX project alone. And this West Coast pipeline will be a significant cost on top of that. And there isn't the private interest to build this infrastructure. And so it's Canadian taxpayers that are picking up the tab for a lot of these fossil fuel infrastructure expansions. So there's been some good, but there's also been a lot of money invested in fossil fuel expansion.
1: Yeah. And given that you've done this deep dive, I wonder if you can talk a little bit about the economic risks that this pose, you know, because in some ways I'm more skeptical and more concerned about the economic risks that face Canada from our sort of fossil fuel expansion than the likelihood fallout of the emissions, largely because I don't think these fossil fuel projects will be used for the full term. As you've said, we're so quickly moving away from fossil fuels that in some ways it's more scary to be left on the hook for billions of dollars of infrastructure than it is to expect these fossil fuel companies or fossil fuel projects to continue for the duration of how long they could be. And so, yeah, what's Canada facing in terms of that economic potential if, you know, the transition that you're sort of seeing continues at the pace it is?
2: Yeah, look, you know, I was talking to somebody about this yesterday. Where we wind up in a situation where the supply far outstrips the demand, you're left with what we call stranded assets. A stranded asset is basically an asset that, when it was built, was expected to be commercial for a certain period of time, but the market dries up, right? And there's just no customer for that product anymore. And so you run the risk of bankruptcies, you run the risk of unemployment, because companies usurp profit and to be able to move forward. So if you're investing in a pipeline with a lifespan of 30 or 40 or 50 years right now, and Global Transfer or Noble Energy are predicting that we're going to see peak demand within the next decade or so, you're going to have that 20 to 30 years at the end of that project where the economics are really, really risky. A whole other side of it is, well, what's the legacy of this infrastructure, right? We have this issue during COVID of abandoned oil wells, right? You mentioned it earlier on. The price of oil went negative. So there was no profit margin. We had wells that were shut down, and there wasn't enough money in the funds dedicated to clean up abandoned oil wells. And so again, who has to pick up the tab? The taxpayers pick up the tab. And there were subsidies to clean up abandoned oil wells because the company's gone bankrupt. It's gone. It's not there anymore. But there's still an oil well or a pipeline or some other infrastructure on land that needs to be cleaned up. And a lot of times there's contaminants or risk of harm for people or plants or wildlife. And so somebody's got to pick up the tab for that. And if there's no company to pick up the cost of the remediation, and if there aren't enough funds in remediation funds for this, ultimately taxpayers end up picking it up again because somebody's got to pay to clean up this infrastructure.
1: Yeah, for sure. And I know there's been a number of studies to sort of talk about just how much of a risk that, especially on the Alberta books, those wells are. But you did this sort of deep dive into this report. And so I'm curious, if there's anything you learned while you're putting together this report that sort of stuck out to you, that you're like, oh man, I didn't expect this, or people should know more about this. Yeah, however you want to interpret that.
2: Yeah, look, I think having spoken to some international experts, you know, I mentioned I spoke to somebody in Berlin and basically told me, like, look, Germany isn't buying oil and gas because they want to. They're buying it because they have to. And there's a lot of countries that are in that same position. You know, I speak to people in, you know, places like the Philippines or Indonesia or other countries that are importing fossil fuels, in particular the Philippines, right? It's an island archipelago. All of the fuels that are coming in, if those supply chains get cut, they're almost immediately in an energy crisis. And their solution is, we don't want to have to buy these fuels anymore. It's not about where they're buying them from. Canada is seen as a reliable trade partner. I think that's very good, and that's good for Canada. But companies aren't seeing, well, we'll just buy oil and gas from Canada anymore. Their plan is no more oil and gas. If they're not an oil and gas producer, they see it as money leaving, and you're relying on a product that has a very, you know, subject to a lot of spikes and valleys, and you can't rely on the pricing. When their alternatives are things like solar and wind and geothermal and other renewable energy sources, that not only are they cheaper, but they're more predictable. You know what you're going to be paying per kilowatt hour once the system is installed through its lifetime. You aren't going to be paying $50 for a barrel of oil one day, $100 for a barrel of oil the next, $120 the next, and then down to $50 the next. So it's really about, you know, these countries are seeing, like, let's get off the roller coaster. The big difference now compared to, I mentioned some of the previous, we had an oil price spike and supply issues in the 1970s. We had it during COVID. We had it during 2022, during the Russian invasion of Ukraine. And now during this Hormuz crisis, is these crises have been getting closer together. And countries are increasingly saying, how do we get off the roller coaster? And that's what I've really taken away and what I've learned from this report, this deep dive, and speaking to people in India and Indonesia and Philippines, Germany and elsewhere, is it's not the issue of who they're buying their fossil fuels from. It's the issue that they don't want to buy them because they want to have locally produced energy that is more predictable, more price secure. You're supporting local jobs and you have a reliable price, and that leads to affordability and security. And those are big, big things right now. Affordability and security are the key themes.
1: Awesome. And so folks want to read this report or learn more about your work, where can they?
2: Sure. 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
1: Well, thank you so much, Philip. This has been Philip Gass, the Director of the Canada Energy Program at the International Institute for Sustainable Development. Thanks so much and have a wonderful day.
2: Thank you.
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0: the iconic idiosyncratic sound of jungle. They just always sound as though they're reaching you from behind a very cool blue fog on streets slick with rain, on which everyone is wearing sunglasses despite the gloom. It's cool and it's moody. That track was called Happy Man. It was from Forever, the second studio album by that British neo-soul band. It was released in 2018, and it's just a glorious slice of musical atmosphere and mood that never fails to set the scene. So hello, everyone. I'm Joss, and I'm here with you on CKDU 88.1 FM and streaming on CKDU.ca. Welcome to the Pop Culture Pick and Mix, a bi-weekly series which I aim to traverse the music and pop culture landscape, touching on everything from television to gaming to the art of the cover version and the long play. All that plus a sprinkling of classical philosophy, some musical commentary, and a plethora of songs that are a bit off the beaten track. I hope you'll join me for the ride the next hour and a half and enjoy an eclectic music buffet. And we'll get started right after this.
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0: The title track now from Shania Twain's latest album, Little Miss Twain. The track is, in Shania's words, very autobiographical. It explains my childhood and my experience as a young artist, but also how important Tanya's music is in my life. I was reflecting on the naivety of becoming the next Tanya Tucker. No one in the music industry was going to see me and think that, but my mother was sure that somehow along the way it was going to happen. I often wonder what she would have thought if she could have seen what's happened in my life. And a very neat twist, Tanya Tucker actually joins Shania on this track, bringing things full circle in a very poignant way. So this is Little Miss Twain.

0: 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I'm Joss.
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0: Yes, it's time for the TV theme, and today's TV theme comes courtesy of The Forsytes, which is a television series adaptation of the novels by John Galsworthy. It was created and written by Debbie Horsfield, who previously adapted Poldark, the Aidan Turner version of the novels, and it is led by an ensemble cast, which includes Francesca Addis, Jack Davenport, Billy Gibson, Thomas Middleton, Stephen Moyer, and Eleanor Tomlinson, amongst others. It premiered in the UK last year, and it's since been renewed for two more seasons, so it's doing quite well. And it's set in late Victorian England and follows the lives of an upper-class family, the Forsytes, who are stockbrokers. And it follows four separate generations as they battle against one another and against themselves in many ways. Well, it loosely follows that fictional series of novels from the Forsyte saga that got John Galsworthy the Nobel Prize in Literature in 1932. It also reimagines them. It's been described as an imagined prequel to the author's Forsyte family books. So it dedicates more storylines to the women than the books. That's the first big change. It features more of their travails and their plans and their plots, just as much as or more so than those of the men who are busy competing for power in the family stock brokerage and also following their own personal journeys, but it also redraws some of the book's family ties. So, for example, one of the characters who was previously one of the sons, a Forsyte son's daughter, is now his stepdaughter, and other characters who are that same character's children predated her in his life. He just wasn't aware of them. So they've made a lot of little changes around the edges. It's not totally different, but there are different nuances and different aspects to it that have refreshed it for a new version. One of the best ways I think to describe it would be as a cross between The Gilded Age and Downton Abbey. If you've watched either or both of those shows, you can probably kind of see how that would work. It has the Downton Abbey emphasis on a particular family and all of their ambitions and challenges and scandals. And it's also obviously about a family that has a great deal of money, that wears, you know, they all wear a lot of amazing clothes. They go to parties and other social events. But it, of course, differs from Downton Abbey in that these characters are not aristocrats. They are new money. They've earned their wealth through business. They continue to have to hustle for it. And that is more in keeping with the Gilded Age, which is obviously American, but is more about following people in the New World as they try to, you know, earn money as opposed to just inherit it. So that gives it a bit of a different flavor, that combination of two different sort of strains of period drama. And there's also quite a good plot line that involves Millie Gibson. She marries into the Forsyte family thinking that she'll be allowed to pursue her dreams as a ballerina. And then she discovers that she's trapped in this marriage and she won't be able to do anything that she wants. And that actually lends it almost a psychological horror element. So that's another storyline that's obviously been, I think, highlighted compared to what it was like in the books. Another story involves, like I said, one of the sons of the family and the wonderful Eleanor Tomlinson, who was Demelza in Poldark, obviously, where Debbie Horsfield decided to take her from and put her in this new show. And she had a past entanglement with one of the sons, and that obviously affects how things are in the present. So there's lots of intriguing stories in there, though it's probably not quite as distinct as some of the stories that it's taking some inspiration from, like Poldark, like Downton Abbey, like The Gilded Age. All of those are more original series with more intriguing characters and plot lines than this one. But if you're very interested in British period dramas and you enjoy beautiful sets and costumes and the scandals and the interplays and the dramas between the characters, then you'll enjoy this show as well. And it comes with a beautiful title sequence and lovely music from Anne Dudley, who's another holdover from Poldark, who returns to write the music for The Forsytes.

that was the theme from The Four Sides by Ann Dudley here on the Pop Culture Pick and Mix on CKDU 88.1 FM. I'm Joss. Something now from JoJo Mason. He was born in Saskatchewan but moved to Victoria in 2004 to play hockey at the junior level. But he suffered a herniated disc, and so he had to take a different path in life. He met the songwriter and producer David Swinimer, and he worked on developing his vocals, and he hasn't looked back since, as evidenced by this track, Gold.

0: 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I'm Joss, and we'll have some more music right after this.
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2: CKDU is situated on unceded Mi'kmaq territory in the Mi'kmaq region known as Kapukchuk. 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
0: We have new music from Muse, as only they can do it. Hexagons was produced by frontman Matthew Bellamy alongside Dan Lancaster and Alex von Korf, and was released in May of 2026 as the fourth single from their 10th studio album, The Wow Signal. It's one of those tracks that you can instantly identify the artist using just a few notes, immediately laced with their unique brand of dark, mournful, wailing electronica, and it's been described as pushing Muse deeper into the futuristic electronic universe while retaining the widescreen intensity that's associated with the band. Lyrically, Hexagons explores themes of technological anxiety, loss of agency, and the search for human connection, and it's consistent with the broader conceptual framework that the Wow Signal is building. It particularly draws on an unexplained narrowband radio signal that was detected in 1977. So very intriguing subject matter, and very timely as well, connecting technology issues both past and present. This is Hexagons.

0: And that was Hexagons by Muse here on the Pop Culture Pick and Mix on CKDU 88.1 FM. I'm Joss. Now it's time for Cover the Cover, which is the part of the show where I play you two great cover versions back to back. Like remakes and so many other mediums, doing a cover version of a song begs the question, why bother? If a song is already great, what can possibly be gained from redoing it in another form? But while I question the wisdom of remaking movies or television series, there is an argument to be made for redoing great songs, so long as, to paraphrase Neil Tennant of the Pet Shop Boys, the artist makes the song their own, essentially bringing something fresh to it and taking it in a direction that the original artist never could. And it's with that philosophy in mind that I select the tracks for this slot. First up, we have Fionn's take on Lisa Lockheed's brilliant theme song for the Canadian animated series The Raccoons. The original is honestly up there with the best TV themes of all time. And it's full of drama and hope and atmosphere, and it perfectly conjures up images of sprinting through a forest at night, a place that's cool and wild and beautiful and rebellious and full of possibilities. It's also a fantastic example of 80s music, as was the entire soundtrack for the series, which features tons of amazing tracks with full vocals from Lisa and some other artists, and many of them were put on the Evergreen Nights album, which has just been remastered and re-released with this new cover version of Run With Us by the Canadian sisters Fionn. And that brings us, of course, to this cover. So their version is very faithful to the 80s sound, but it's a more modern take on 80s electronica. And the sisters' voices have a very different sound than Lisa's, perhaps a little bit more twangy. But it's just great to hear this amazing TV theme and slice of Canadiana being given new life, as well as the whole Evergreen Nights album, which is very much worth a listen. If you have a chance, you can find it online. It's every track is great. There's just no weak spots in it. The people behind the Raccoons also have indicated that they plan to release even more music from the series that never made it onto the Evergreen Nights album. So that's fantastic news, because there are lots of amazing tracks that were heard on the show, but there are not they weren't on the album, and so they're not available to listen to without sound effects from the show. So it sounds like there might be a possibility of some physical releases as well, which would be even more wonderful than just having a re-release digitally. So stay tuned for that, and in the meantime, enjoy Fionn's cover. And along with that, we have a cover of A-ha's Take On Me as interpreted by A1. Now, this is another track that is prototypically 80s, but its idiosyncratic rhythm and its soaring vocals combined with very clever wordplay in their lyrics. A1's version updates the sound for the new millennium, but is a very faithful take that works extremely well, keeping the soul of the track alive with a little bit of modern gloss. Enjoy these two great covers.
1: Raccoon, working undercover on the Cyril Sneer.

0: And that was Take On Me by A1. And before that, Run With Us by Theon here on the Pop Culture Pick a Mix on CKDU 88.1 FM. I'm Joss. We'll have some more music right after this.
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0: Something now from one of the bands of the moment, an act that has to not only be heard but seen to be believed. Angine de Poitrine is made up of guitarist and pedalist Kin and a drummer named Click, and they have chosen to keep their real names anonymous. What sets the Saguenay Quebec duo apart is that they wear these bizarre, otherworldly paper mache costumes complete with over-the-top masks, and there's also their double-necked microtonal guitar, which allows them to play the tones between the notes on a regular guitar. And the fact that they call themselves space-time voyagers and disciples of planet Earth's rock deities also makes them stand apart. They had their first album, Volume 1, that was released in 2024, and they've now released Volume 2, and they've been playing together in three-piece bands, but mostly as a duo for over 20 years. But in 2019, a friend of theirs was a manager at a music venue, and he had a slot to fill, so they suggested that they play it. But the problem was they just performed at that same venue earlier in the same week, and it was a part of a different project, but they thought that people would be kind of tired of seeing them again. So they thought they'd put on some masks and some costumes and some body paint to make themselves anonymous and as a bit of a joke. And they ended up maintaining that so they could work on individual projects and make music within their local scene without being recognized. About their outrageous appearance, Kleck says, "We like everything to be a bit lighthearted and fun. Over time, we've just learned to live with the idea that our band is particularly quirky, and now it actually serves a purpose. It creates a separation between our private lives and our stage persona and allows us to remain anonymous." So they're this really unusual Canadian success story, and I'm going to play you one of their tracks now from their Volume 2 album, but do go and have a look at what they look like, because they do really have to be seen to be believed. But in the meantime, this is Sarnese.

And that was Sarnese by Angie DePoitrine here on the Pop Culture Pick and Mix on CKDU 88.1 FM. I'm Joss. Something now from Irish musicians Gary Moore and Phil Lynott. They'd previously been bandmates in Thin Lizzy, but Out in the Fields was written by Moore and was released as a single in 1985 and was also featured on his album Run for Cover in the same year. It's about the Troubles in Northern Ireland, and it performed very well commercially, reaching number 3 in the Irish Singles Chart and number 5 on the UK Singles Chart, making it the highest charting single for both performers. It was also one of the last recordings made by Phil Lynott before his sad death in 1986, but it's also a wonderful revival of the brilliant Thin Lizzy sound after the band's 1983 break. Breakup. If you didn't know better, you'd think this was a Thin Lizzy track. It instantly has the band's very iconic sound, from Phil's soul-filled, rough and ready vocals to that incredibly funky guitar. It's just a total treat for Lizzy fans, regardless of what the name of the artist is on the label. And it reminds us of what a loss Phil's death was all these years later. But let's celebrate how he was still making great music right up to the end with Out in the Fields.

0: And that was Out in the Fields by Gary Moore and Fill In It here on the Pop Culture Pick and Mix on CKDU 88.1 FM. I'm Joss. Now it's time for our philosophy slot, which is where I read an excerpt from writings of some of the great thinkers of the past. This might seem a bit incongruous given the theme of the show, but so many of these texts were massively influential and well-known when they were published and were very much part of the popular culture, and many of them continue to reside in the public consciousness to this day. And at their base, a lot of these writings were really treatises on how to live a good life, which is something that's preoccupied people and pop culture since time immemorial. Today, we're going to be reading an extract from the Nicomachean Ethics, Aristotle's best-known work on ethics, which is the science of the good for human life, which he considered the goal or end for which all our actions aim. Aristotle lived from 84 to 322 BCE, and he was obviously an ancient Greek philosopher and polymath, and his writings span the natural sciences, philosophy, linguistics, economics, politics, psychology, and the arts. And as the founder of the Peripatetic School of Philosophy in the Lyceum in Athens, he began in the wider Aristotelian tradition that followed, which set the groundwork for the development of modern science. And Nicomachean Ethics is one of his most famous works and consists of 10 sections that are referred to as books. The text it centers upon the questions of how to best live, which is a theme that he previously explored, and also that was explored by Plato, Aristotle's friend and teacher. But Aristotle, like I said, described ethics as practical rather than theoretical. So his writings not only about working out what the good consists of, which Plato was quite preoccupied with, but actually how to practically achieve it in your life. Nicomachean Ethics was also an extremely important influence on the European Middle Ages and was one of the core works of medieval philosophy. And as such, it has great significance in the development of all modern philosophy, as well as European law and theology. But it also continues to have a lot of relevance to the present day, including the segment I'm going to read you, which is about courage. Courage is something of this sort, but the name is also applied to five other kinds. First comes the courage of the citizen soldier, for this is most like true courage. Citizen soldiers seem to face dangers because of the penalties imposed by the laws and the reproaches they would otherwise incur, because of the honors they win by such action, and therefore those people seem to be the bravest among whom cowards are held in dishonor and brave men in honor. This is the kind of courage that Homer depicts in Diomed and in Hector. First will Polydamas be to heap reproach on me then, and for Hector one day mid the Trojans shall utter his vaulting harangue. Afraid was Tydides and fled from my face. This kind of courage is most like to what which we have described earlier, because it is due to virtue, for it is due to shame and to desire of the noble object, honor and avoidance of disgrace, which is ignoble. One might rank in the same class even those who are compelled by their rulers, but they are inferior. And as much as they do not from shame, but from fear, and to avoid not what is disgraceful, what is painful, for their masters compel them, as Hector does. But if I shall spy any dastard that's cowards from my far from the fight, vainly will such an one hope to escape from the dogs. And those who give them their posts and beat them if they retreat do the same, and so do those who draw them with their trenches or something of the sort behind them. All those apply a compulsion, but one ought to be brave, not under compulsion, but because it is noble to be so. Experience with regard to particular facts is also thought to be courage. This is indeed the reason why Socrates thought courage was knowledge. Other people exhibit this quality in other dangers, and professional soldiers exhibit it in the dangers of war, for there seem to be many empty alarms in war, of which these have had the most comprehensive experience. Therefore, they seem brave because the others do not know the nature of the facts. Again, their experience makes them most capable in attack and in defense, since they can use their arms and have the kind that are likely to be best both for attack and for defense. Therefore, they fight like armed men against unarmed or like trained athletes against amateurs. For in such contests, too, it is not the bravest men that fight best, but those who are strongest and have their bodies in the best condition. Professional soldiers turn cowards, however, when the danger puts too great a strain on them and they are inferior in numbers and equipment, for they are the first to fly, while citizen forces die on their posts, as in fact happened at the Temple of Hermes. For the latter, to the latter, defeat is disgraceful, and death is preferable to safety on those terms, while the former, from the very beginning, face the danger on the assumption that they were stronger. And when they know the facts, they fly, fearing death more than disgrace. But the brave man is not that sort of person. Passion also is sometimes reckoned as courage. Those who act from passion, like wild beasts rushing at those who have wounded them, are thought to be brave, because brave men also are passionate. For passion above all things is eager to rush on danger. And hence Homer's put strength into his passion and aroused their spirit in passion, and hard he breathed panting and his blood boiled. For all such expressions seem to indicate the stirring and onset of passion. Now brave men act for honor's sake, but passion aids them. While wild beasts act under the influence of pain, for they attack because they have been wounded or because they are afraid, since that if they are in a forest, they do not come near one. Thus, they are not brave because, driven by pain and passion, they rush on danger without foreseeing any of the perils, since at that rate, anyone would be brave even they were hungry, for blows will not drive them from their food, and lusts make them adulterers, do many daring things. These creatures are not brave, then, which are driven on to danger by pain or passion. The courage that is due to passion seems to be the most natural, and to be courage if choice and motive be added. Men, then, as well as beasts, suffer pain when they are angry and are pleased when they exact their revenge. Those who fight for these reasons, however, are pugnacious but not brave, for they do not act for honor's sake, nor the rule as the rule directs, but from strength of feeling. They have, however, something akin to courage. Nor are sanguine people brave, for they are confident in danger only because they have conquered often and against many foes. Yet they closely resemble brave men, because both are confident, but brave men are confident for the reasons stated earlier. Well, though these are so because they think they are the strongest and can suffer nothing. When their adventures do not succeed, however, they run away. It was the mark of a brave man to face things that are and seem terrible for a man, because it is noble to do so and disgraceful not to do so. Hence, also, it is thought the mark of a braver man to be fearless and undisturbed in sudden alarm than to be so in those that are foreseen, for it must have proceeded more from a state of character, because less from preparation. Acts that are foreseen may be chosen by calculation and rule, but sudden acts must be in accordance with one's state of character. People who are ignorant of the danger also appear brave, and they are not far removed from those of a sanguine temper, but are inferior inasmuch as they have no self-reliance, while these have. Hence also the sanguine hold their ground for a time, but those who have been deceived about the facts fly if they know or suspect that they are different from what they are supposed, as happened to the Argives when they fell in with the Spartans and took them for Sicyonians. We have then described the character both of brave men and of those who are thought to be brave. And that was from the Nicomachean Ethics by Aristotle. More music right after this.
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0: Something now from English band Reverend and the Makers, who I first came across with their surprising and wonderful duet with the actress Vicky McClure called Haircut. I've played that on the show before. I'd highly recommend it. But I'm going to go back now to their Heavyweight Champion of the World single, which came from their debut album, The State of Things, from 2007. And it tells a story of not just underachievers, but many people who are trapped within repetitive lives. It has this ironic hook called where they say, just be like everybody else. The track's title is actually taken from Barry Hines's book, A Kestrel for a Knave. And like the song, the book's main character is an underachieving boy growing up in Yorkshire. And the track also contains a reference to the movie On the Waterfront with the line, I could have been a contender, I could have been somebody, which was spoken by Marlon Brando in the movie. And it's closely paraphrased in the song's lyrics as, I could have been a contender, I could have been a someone. So that takes us back to the boxing theme, which is very fitting for a track called Heavyweight Champion of the World.

And that was Heavyweight Champion of the World by Reverend and the Makers here on the Pop Culture Pick and Mix on CKDU 88.1 FM. I'm Joss. Something now from Neil Young and his 1975 album Zuma. About this track, Don't Cry No Tears, Young said, Zuma was breaking free of the mark. My best records are the ones with Crazy Horse. This album actually brought the band back together after a three-year hiatus with new guitarist Frank Poncho San Pedro, and it begins with Don't Cry No Tears, which takes its melody and many of its lyrics from I Wonder, a song that Neil Young recorded with his high school band, The Squires, more than a decade earlier. He refashioned that tune to address his disintegrating relationship with the actress Carrie Snodgrass. I would be so overwhelmed by feelings and I would start to cry, she said years later. It made Neil crazy. So this was his answer to that. This is Don't Cry No Tears.

0: 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I'm Joss.
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0: Yes, this is the part of the show where we explore the music behind computer games, because so much of the focus in gaming is on the graphics and the characters and mechanics of the games themselves. But the music is so important for setting the tone and the atmosphere of a game. And often it can be what lingers on in your brain long after the on-screen action has finished. Today's game is a real throwback, and we'll see if any of you remember it. It is SimAnt, the Electronic Ant Colony, a 1991 life simulation game that was produced by Maxis. And it was the third game, actually, by Maxis, and it focused on the life cycle of ants. It was designed by Will Wright, and it actually won

on the 1992 Best Simulation Game Award. And as you may guess, the game is a simulation of an ant colony. Wright was actually inspired by the Harvard University biologist E.O. Wilson's study of ant colonies and his 1990 zoology textbook, The Ants, that details the behavior of ants and the intricacies of their colonies. And he was also intrigued because they were social insects, and he wanted to actually play a computer simulation of an ant farm, but he waited for the release of one and it never happened. So he decided he'd make one of his own. And he was particularly interested also in Wilson's explorations of emergence, whereby individual ants performing basic tasks would collectively accomplish a very complex goal. So he used Wilson's scientific data, and he said that the game was designed with layers of complexity based on how ants function in the real world to make it kind of a form of self-directed learning. So Wright actually also, along with his friend, Justin McCormick, who helped him make the game, they attempted to contact Wilson during the development of the game to see if he would like to assist in the making of it. But apparently their letter allegedly arrived at the same time that Wilson received a Pulitzer Prize notice for his work on the ants. So he obviously somehow missed, for some reason, he was not totally focused on this letter that Wilson sent. But Wilson also actually commented that the game captured the subtleties of life in an ant colony, and that he was actually charmed by its sophistication and precision, and he would recommend it to his entomology students. So he did eventually become aware of the game, just not early enough to actually be involved in its development. So Wright actually coded and designed the game with McCormick, who was his high school friend, and this was Wright's third simulation title, following 1989 SimCity and 1990's SimEarth. And SimEarth was a result of Wright's desire to create a simulation other than a direct sequel to the SimCity building aspects of SimCity. He wanted to do something very different. And so then he said that SimAnt was another slight overreaction to the seriousness of SimEarth. He said, I wanted SimAnt to go in the opposite direction, something non-intimidating, something lighthearted, something fun, something where it was really clear what went wrong. So in SimAnt, the player plays the role of an ant in a colony of black ants in the backyard of a suburban home, and the ant colony must battle against enemy red ants. The player's yellow ant may influence the behavior of other black ants by leaving pheromone trails to destinations such as food and enemy ant colonies, and it can also control the other ants in a limited way. The yellow ant can also dig new tunnels underground and expand the network of the black colony. It can pick up food and pebbles. It can attack enemy units and groups of ants. With the yellow ant as at their center, can attack and kill bigger enemies like spiders, caterpillars, and antlions. There's also a lot of natural hazards, including human footsteps, electrical outlets, bug sprays, of those aforementioned spiders, antlions, lawnmowers, and rain. And the rain is particularly problematic because it washes away pheromone trails that can also flood the bottom of ant nests. And the ultimate goal when you play the full game is to try to spread throughout the garden and eventually into the house, and eventually both drive out your enemy red ants and the humans who live in the house. And in this respect, SimAnt actually differed from other sim games that were more open-ended and didn't really have victory conditions. But there was also a quick game and an experiential mode that offered different experiences. The box game actually came with a very thoroughly researched instruction manual, which covered both the game's mechanics and had a lot of information about ants and ant societies. But unfortunately, like its predecessor, SimEarth, SimAnt only achieved middling sales. And Wright said in 1994 that he considered the game his biggest disappointment up to that point in his career, because he felt he failed to convey how cool ants are, and that the game had been educational but too simple and lacked the same level of creativity and personal imprinting of the original SimCity. So not as successful overall, although, well, it didn't do great with adults, it actually connected very well with kids. Interestingly, Wright said in 2003 that he'd like to remake SimAnt as a more immersive first-person game if he had the opportunity. And he also said that working on SimAnt helped inspire him to create a very hugely successful social simulation game, The Sims, which was released in 2000 by Maxis. And the use of ant pheromone trails in that game was used as a model to drive the wants and needs of the human-like behavior of The Sims. So there's a very long legacy to this game. It's got quite an interesting history. Even though it seems to be largely forgotten, it was not a huge success. It was actually
quite impactful in the history of gaming. But I remember it very well. There was a particularly horrible moment in it where if you would get caught by a spider, they would show the close-up of the spider with its mandibles kind of moving and crunching on you. And this was absolutely terrifying when you were a kid. I can still remember the sound all these years later of that spider eating your poor little aunt. But there was also this great theme tune that stuck in your head, courtesy of Stephen Hales, Chris Shart, Jack Thornton, and Matthew Berardo for SimAnt.

0: It doesn't need to be sophisticated or popular, but it sometimes is. It doesn't need to cater to one type of audience, but it sometimes does. What is it? Well, it becomes what ordinary folks want it to be. Folk music is the voice of the people, and within those two words is the largest collection of musical styles on earth. Join me, Bev Lamb, for my sampling of folk music, both old and new, on Touchstone, Saturday mornings from 10 to noon, on air since 1985. You might just hear some musical biographies, live interviews, singer-songwriters, old-time country, hillbilly, bluegrass, traditional songs, a cappella, topical protest historical songs, acoustic blues, Celtic, Acadian, ethnic, and so on. Maybe Monty Python, too.
1: Something now from Pitt Meadow, BC's very own Daniel Ryan. This is Done is Done.

And that was Done Is Done by Daniel Ryan here on the Pop Culture Picnics on CKDU 88.1 FM. I'm Joss. Something now from the legendary DJ that is Fatboy Slim. Going Out of My Head was released as a double A-side and was the third and final single from his debut studio album, Better Living Through Chemistry, that was released in 1997. As being a Fatboy Slim track, there are samples galore, with the most significant coming from Yvonne Elliman's I Can't Explain in the form of the guitar riffs and Led Zeppelin's The Crunge. The track was featured in the films The Jackal and Like Mike, and you can see why. Norman Cook, as he's known in his everyday life, is a master at pulling sounds from all sorts of sources and putting them together into something that makes you want to dance. This is Going Out of My Head.

And that was Going Out of My Head by Fatboy Slim here on the Pop Culture Pick and Mix on CKDU 88.1 FM. I'm Joss. So now from Apollo 440, an English electronic music group from Liverpool, and that was formed in 1990. They wrote, recorded, and produced 5 studio albums and collaborated with many other artists and did a bunch of remixes as well under Apollo 440 and as their ambient cinematic alter ego, Stealth Sonic Orchestra. They've also created music for film, television, ads, and multimedia. And the group's name actually comes from the Apollo program and the frequency of concert pitch. The A note at 440 hertz is often denoted as A440. And the sequential circuits sampler sequencer, the Studio 440, was another influence. The track I'm going to play you is Stop the Rock, and it was inspired by Status Quo's Caroline, oddly enough, given that Status Quo and Apollo 440 are not exactly two acts you'd think of as having pretty much anything in common, but that just makes combining them all the more brilliant. So if you happen to know the very straightforward rock that is Caroline by Status Quo, see if you can make the connection with Stop the Rock.

0: And that was Stop the Rot by Apollo 440. And that is it. Ivan Joss, thank you very much for joining me for the Pop Culture Pick and Mix. I'll be back here in 2 weeks' time on September 12th at noon for another installment with all the same great features and a bevy of brilliant tracks. Coming up next, we have Elders Corn at 1:30, followed by Radio Piam at 2:30, and then Soul City at 4:30. 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

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Hey, my people, now so we take welcome now to today's program. We'll be Eda's Corner on radio. My name is Eda 101. The program they reach your ears for CKD 88.1 FM for inside Halifax, Nova Scotia. Now so it be this program as you just hear us now pidgin English that will take the run the matters for here. Because African people would not then get this program for now. Now, the next 1 hour, now we go there here. If you know, say you come from Africa, you know, say you don't understand pidgin English, I mean, you come nearer because in our time, don't shell. If you come from Nigeria, you come from Ghana, you come from Togo, you come from all those neighboring areas where you say, especially West Africa, where you say now pidgin English people they speak where, you know, say you suppose they here. Kenya people, yeah, where are they? Want to answer on a name here. So now so it take the B. If you use your radio, they listen to me now. CKDU 88.1. 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As you open the website, get one place where you go say listen now. You want to just touch that place sharp sharp. Now the song, now you go to hear. The thing where they do here, now you go to hear our language, now you go to hear. So now so you just stay be all work and no play on another team be. Now you make it that way. Hey, dumb boy. My name is Eda 101. The program is Eda's Corner on radio. Yeah, I make a good dance because today we got the jollificate, they go, no go anywhere, because myself, I did here.

She go say, you like you? Who you like? Come on, the daddy. Look at this man. Where you come from, sir? I be me and you. Not touching me, oh. Ah, you see, she won't do. Now Shakara, they call her Shakara Loji. We get a song for them. They sing them like this. We go say,

Yeah, don't come back again. My name now Eda 101. The program now Eda's Corner on radio. Make you know say this program now African people program. So if you know say you be African and you they take shift up and down this particular 1 hour, make you just keep your shift. Make we do things because you know say all work and no play. Now make exactly a door boy. Before we continue, we'll quickly talk about the music where we play because now the rule of the radio station now be that. We don't play flavor when you talk say to be a man. No be day job. We know say some women go to complain now. To be a woman, we know say it's still not be day job. Mona no vet. And we can't run that show. You know, so they run old school today. When it's in Dana, I know that's a song now. That time where we they grow up. My crocker can't send time now, money. And that one are true because we don't manage your time well now. Poverty now they beckon on you be that. Before fella can't run the matter now. When it's a shakara. We never true with fella. We'll still play one more of fella song before. We will continue. This one won't play. Now, water, you know, get enemy. No go anywhere because me, self, I don't get anywhere. My name is Ida 101. I will catch you again. Just be.

Hey, my people, I don't come back again. I don't say since where they play this music, after I don't play Fela Finis, we can go see me, we just visit our friends where they for Ghana. Because we play City Boys of Ghana. Akwanuma Dede. And if you know, say you come from Ghana, maybe tell us what you mean. What I know, we say, na African music, na it be. African music, and I know, say we no go always carry last. And I know, say, as so Ibo artists, they try to more sing with Africa, he get with the sea. And so he just did. Okay, and I know say for this part of the world, summer don't they want to finish more small. So if you know say you never get a winter tire, make it begin they go by now, because when the thing will come, it will be like if you know they announce before you know snow don't they fall. And if you catch you for road, you know get winter tire, my brother, my sister, the way you go tell narrate the story, it get powerful, because by the time your car go hit another person, own insurance blast you, you know go good for you. So this one information where they quickly they remind you now, say maybe go change your winter, they make you begin to prepare your winter tire so that you go change that sharply, because this September where we did now, don't even hear say snow down the fall for some parts of Canada. So if you never start for your side, maybe they prepare, because now so you just stay be. This program and information will they give, sometimes they make you laugh. That is if you see what you go make you laugh, or because you know say some people that be where they carry for head, you know they let them laugh. It's not my fault, say. We know if it make you laugh, but on the very good day, when it leads time to make you laugh, you go laugh. And if you know, say, get information where you want to pass to the community and Africa people, make you just DM me and then we go talk. And then I'll bring you up so that me and you go to present the radio program one of the days, so that you go let people know what you do. Because if you're inside darkness, they shine eye. You know, tell people say you're here, my brother, and only you go day there. So good. Say so if they do business, make you let people know, say, and they do this business, we'll help you shout them. And if not the business you get, now teaching, training, or something, you need to say community will benefit from inside. Let us know, we'll go let you tell people. And so you just stay. If you hide your sickness, you go die inside your hideout. And so you just stay. Help for the program, just 1 hour and AB, we go soon they come out. But we'll still continue to dance City Boys of Ghana. And when the time only reach to come out, I will come back again then and we'll sign out. And so that we can come back next week. And for now, yeah, I'm going to dance because I still day here, I know the game. My name is Edda 101. The program is Edda's Corner on Radio. 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

0: My people, the program don't come to an end. I'm not saying anything will go up, will come down. So I will come off for now so that next week I will come back again. A special thank you to my production manager. I only say no, they hear pidgin English. Anywhere you did, we say thank you as you did this, you did there for us. And for you, when listening to us, if you know they there, me, I know go to this side of the radio. And then I saw you just there be. I'll come up now so that I'll come back again next week. Only bye bye. My name is Naida 101. The program is Edda's Corner on radio. I will see you again next week.
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State of local emergency declared in Inverness, Richmond and Victoria counties due to severe flooding and widespread damage. Multiple roads are closed and conditions remain dangerous. 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

We can change the sound of the voice so we can make cheaper tracks with a better result. 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

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I found out I was wrong. If you have a problem with your drinking, why don't you give AA a call? Alcoholics Anonymous. 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

Hello, you are tuned into CKDU 88.1 FM in Halifax, Nova Scotia. I'm Kevin Brazier, your programming director, and I regret to report that we are having some technical difficulties at the moment. As we work to resolve the issue, please enjoy this performance of J.S. Bach's Goldberg Variations by Canadian pianist Glenn Gould.

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I'm Kevin Brazier, your programming director, and I regret to report that we are having some technical difficulties at the moment. As we work to resolve the issue, please enjoy this performance of J.S. Bach's Goldberg Variations by Canadian pianist Glenn Gould.

Hello, you are tuned into CKDU 88.1 FM in Halifax, Nova Scotia. I'm Kevin Brazier, your programming director, and I regret to report that we are having some technical difficulties at the moment. As we work to resolve the issue, please enjoy this performance of J.S. Bach's Goldberg Variations by Canadian pianist Glenn Gould.

A very satirical look. Is satirical the right word? Anyway, it was making fun of the rich. That's the long and short of it. It was making fun of the rich. That was Electric Spoonful with Fat Wad from their new album, All Dogs Go to Heaven. Before that, Sum 41 with No Brains from their album, Does This Look Infected? Up next, we're going to be gunning right through Family Man and a new band. Well, relatively new. They've been around for a little bit. Had them on the show before, but they got a new single called One Last Breath to herald the coming of a new album. Swinging on Me by Family Man up first.

One Last Breath by Mad Wet Sea. Going to be hearing a bit from them soon here on Drag the Waters. Before that, Family Man was Swinging on Me. We got two more songs before we throw it over to Queensryche for the entirety of Operation Mindcrime. Radio Free Universe with Six from their 2017 album Casa del Diablo. And then 9 O'Clock Gun with Ain't Soul, the third track of their 2019 album Carronade.

0: Ain't Sold by 9 O'Clock Gun from their album Carronade, released all the way back in the far-off distant year of 2019. Seems so long ago, and also yesterday at the same time. Before that, Radio Free Universe with Six from Casa del Diablo. That was the halfway point of that 2017 album. Folks, as we hurtle on towards the beginning of the second hour, I promised you this. We are going to listen to the entirety of Operation Mindcrime by Queensryche. The only interruption will be between Sweet Sister Mary and The Needle Lies, where I generally on the half hour point of the show, I'll put like the little, hey, this is blah, blah, blah from blah, blah, and you're listening to Drag the Waters with you. I'm going to put that there just kind of for the sake of continuity, we'll call it. We'll call it continuity. And then Operation Mindcrime will continue. It is, in my opinion, one of the greatest concept albums of all time. It is second only to perhaps The Wall and ahead of, in my personal rankings, whether or not this album is ahead of or behind The Downward Spiral literally depends on a moment in a day. Now, Operation Mindcrime was a fantastic album, but it had a sequel. Operation Mindcrime 2 was not very well received, and it's going to have a 3. Operation Mindcrime 3 is going to happen. But here's the thing. The idea for this album came when Jeff Tate of Queensryche moved to Montreal, Canada, and listened to the Quebec Separatists. Like, part of this album has Canadian inspiration, and that is what brings us all back together here on Drag the Waters. It is time now to let the final hour of the show ring out loud and proud. Ladies and gentlemen, Operation Mindcrime by Queensryche from I Remember Now, Anarchy X, Revolution Calling, Operation Mindcrime, Speak, Spreading the Disease, The Mission, Sweet Sister Mary, The Needle Eyes, Electric Requiem, Breaking the Silence, Don't Believe in Love, Waiting for 22, My Empty Room, and lastly, Eyes of a Stranger, the song that introduced so many people to this band. Oh, it's such a great album. I can't go on talking any longer. Here we go after these messages.
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3: 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Perhaps you need another shot. 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
5: 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I remember how it started. I can't remember yesterday. I just remember doing.